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Good music, good people, good company. On Joy Radio, wherever you are. Kindergarten felt like yesterday. Now they're off to middle school, and the house is quietly yours. 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

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Amen.

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0: Pencil crayons, glue sticks, some things never change. 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

Kindergarten felt like yesterday. 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
1: Have you ever had a clear opportunity to talk about Jesus, but got too nervous or scared in the moment to follow through? Well, let me tell you, we've all been there. I certainly have. Well, stay with me as we learn some easy steps to boldly talk about Jesus to others, even those who totally disagree with where you're coming from.
0: 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Today we're hearing from guest teacher Aaron Pierce, who leads a mission called Steiger International, spending his life building bridges with people who've never set foot in a church. Today he reveals what it actually looks like to introduce someone to the person of Jesus. Aaron reminds us that the moment we commit to sharing his story, we should expect a little resistance. And that resistance can actually be a sign we're doing something worthwhile. Well, now here's Aaron Pierce with today's message titled, Connecting Their Story to the Gospel.
2: Last session, we talked about how to bridge the gap from friendship to the gospel by having spiritual conversations. And this session, we're going to be talking about how do we introduce Jesus and the message of the cross to non-religious people and then start a discipleship relationship. The first point in all of this is that we need to remember that our only hope for this world is Jesus and the message of the cross. Like, there are no other answers to the pain and suffering and brokenness of this world than Jesus and the message of the cross. We always need to remember that, because while our goal is to connect with people relationally and build authentic relationships, and while our goal is to challenge the assumptions that stand in the way of the message of the cross, ultimately the goal is that we introduce them to Jesus and the message of the cross, because that is the only hope for this world. That is ultimately what people need to hear. Now, here's the thing. When you commit to making your life about the message of the cross, you better expect some spiritual opposition, because there is nothing that the enemy hates more than when we begin to commit our lives to communicating the message of the cross. There is nothing the enemy hates more. And so as you commit to this and as you begin to take steps in this direction, you better expect all sorts of lies from the enemy. There's going to be lies like, who do you think you are? You're a fraud. You're a hypocrite. You're not adequate. They're not going to listen to you. Why even bother? All these lies that begin to flood your brain that make you go, you know what? Maybe I shouldn't do this. You know, or the distractions of this world will begin to glimmer a little brighter. And you're like, I guess I want to watch that Netflix show instead of developing a relationship with someone who I don't particularly, you know, agree with on a lot of topics, right? And so you got to recognize that the enemy is going to do everything in his power to try to stop you from communicating the message of the cross. So the first thing is recognizing that is going to be the case. And then the key, you know, when it comes to spiritual opposition, we stand on the truth, right? Jesus modeled this in the desert. He stood on the word of God and he confronted lies with biblical truth. Right? So we need to know the biblical truth. We need to stand on the truth. And then we also need to make sure we're not doing this alone, right? I said this before, but this is not just an individual sport. This is a team sport. And so we want to commit to do this with others that are going to hold our arms up in the battle. And so I'm doing this with a community of people together. And then the last thing is just to not give up and to persevere. So much of success in ministry is just not giving up, showing up, persevering, and not giving up. And so again, as we commit, as we recognize, as we remember that the only hope for this world is Jesus and the message of the cross, we should expect spiritual opposition. And frankly, that is a sign that you're probably doing something that matters. Like, if you have no spiritual opposition, you should question what you're doing. And this is what's going to happen when it's about communicating the message of the cross, which is more than just meeting physical needs. It's more than just, you know, being a friend to someone. It's actually introducing them to the answer for the sin problem that they have. And so that's the key thing to remember. Now, the context here is that God has opened our eyes to the problem. We're aware of the fact that we are in a post-Christian context, right? He's opened our eyes, and we have rearranged our lives to develop friendships with secular people, with people that wouldn't walk into a church, and we have begun to engage in good spiritual conversations. You've done all of this good work. Now you got to jump off the cliff. And now how do we do it? How do we do it? So the first principle: rely on the Holy Spirit, not scripts or tracts. It's better to rely on the Holy Spirit to guide you in a natural conversation than using a script or tract. Part of that is cultural. We live in a time when we are very skeptical of what people are trying to sell us. And so the script vibe just feels that way. It also feels far less natural relationally, because it's more about me getting my script out than it is about me just having a conversation with you about something that matters to me. It's about being led by the Spirit and doing this. But as I engage in this conversation and he's discerning and leading me, I might go a path that I didn't anticipate going on. But if I have a formula and a script I follow, then there's no deviating from that. So it's a different mentality. And so that's why we need to wait for the right opportunity, be listening and responding to the promptings of the Holy Spirit. So that's the first key principle. The second that relates to this is that people need to experience the power and presence of God. You know, especially in a post-Christian culture where people think they know who Jesus is, or they have some idea of what the gospel message is about, but it's become white noise to them at best. You know, it's become something that triggers a sense of hostility at worst. You know, the gospel is not just about a transfer of information. It's about a supernatural revelation of God. That when I communicate the gospel message, that people sense God revealing himself through those words, that there is a power and an authority and a sense of presence of God that goes beyond the intellectual arguments that I've had or the misconceptions about who I am. Because in the end, we're not just trying to transfer information, right? We're trying to introduce them to the real living God. And so that's why we need to rely on that and recognize that we need to ask the Holy Spirit for boldness and courage. One of the signs that you're filled with Spirit is that you are bold and courageous. You look at that through the book of Acts. That was a key sign that the Spirit was moving and that there is authority and power in my words. I've experienced this in multitudes of ways in which there are times when I communicate and my words fall flat. And then at other times when I communicate the same words, but God's presence, his authority is on those words and it resonates, it connects. And that's because we need the Holy Spirit to be moving. So we need to be praying. None of this can be done in the natural, right? Throughout all this training, we're talking about none of this can be done in the natural. And so we need to be praying for the Holy Spirit to give us boldness and courage. And when you're filled with the Spirit, there's a conviction, an assurance that gives you the boldness to speak. And then we need to have that authority and power that our words carry weight beyond the words themselves. Those are the things we need to be praying for. And then the big idea here is that we're introducing people to the person of Jesus. The concept is that it's not about defending a philosophy or a concept or a set of intellectual beliefs. We're actually introducing people to the person of Jesus. And sometimes as followers of Jesus, we need to remind ourselves of that. And so it kind of gives you the freedom when you're engaging a secular person that your goal is not to worry about their behavior, not to worry about, you know, the lifestyle that they live or the political view that they may or may not have. Your job is to introduce them to the person of Jesus. And then when they meet Jesus, all that stuff begins to take shape. So who is Jesus as you're having these conversations now? What did they think? Who is it accurate? And often what we need to do is we need to begin to reframe Jesus in people's minds. Christianity has become synonymous with the political party, right? For valid or invalid reasons. In some circles, Christianity has unfairly been associated with racism and misogyny and bigotry and the tool of the rich and the elitist. Like, this is a view that some people have. Many also point to like the horrible things that were done in the name of Christianity throughout history. And they say that, you know, that's proof that it's a destructive, negative thing. You know, as we're confronted by these misconceptions and these misrepresentations of Jesus, we have to patiently reframe him so that all that baggage, we talked about this in the last session, all that religious baggage that they bring to the table gets removed. And because the reality is that Jesus does not fit into the stereotype that so many people have of him. In fact, the Jesus that they reject, I reject also, because it's not the real Jesus. Jesus in his time was radical. He subverted the cultural and political norms of his day. He was homeless, worked with a group of uneducated working class folks, spent time with the diseased and the undesirables, defied racial and gender boundaries, healed the sick, fed the hungry. This is Jesus. And this is not the picture that many people have of Jesus. It was the religious people of his day that hated him, the people with power.
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2: And while it's true, and we should acknowledge openly that horrible things have been done in the name of Jesus, they are not an accurate reflection of who Jesus is and what his teaching is, right? And so we can challenge that. In fact, over the last 2 millennia, true Christianity has been a catalyst for incredible gospel-fueled revolutionary change. I mean, unbelievable things. Christianity, a group of powerless people, upended the Roman Empire and the sexual ethic of the Roman Empire, which was crazy. And they completely upended that. It was Christians that introduced orphanages and hospitals and universities and fueled the abolitionist movements. Christianity has done so much to transform the culture and the framework in which we view the world today. If you really want to go deeper into that, I really recommend a book called Dominion by Tom Holland. He's a British author, but it's a brilliant and long, but really good book called Dominion. And he's not actually a Christian, but he talks about how incredibly influential Christianity has been in shaping the worldview of the West and everything that I basically described. So I'd really encourage you to read that book just as it relates to this idea of reframing Jesus, reframing the impact of who Jesus is. And so one of the ways, as you're challenging and reframing Jesus, one of the ways that you can do this is invite people to do a Bible study with you. What you find is a lot of people have heard about Jesus and heard about the Bible, but very few people have actually read it and studied it. And so a really cool way, as you've developed the friendship, you've had the spiritual conversations, you're introducing Jesus to say, why don't you find out for yourself, right? And then just pick a book of one of the Gospels and begin to read it together. And you're reading it in the same way that we talked about how to do the spiritual conversations, not as a, I'm here to teach you. No, just open it up, read it, talk about it, and create that environment where it's okay to ask questions, to doubt, to maybe they'll say something offensive, and that's okay. But what's amazing is when you begin to expose people firsthand to who Jesus is in the Word, it completely reframes him in a way that they had never understood before. And so that is a really awesome way that you can take a next step with someone. So next thing after if you're introducing the person of Jesus, is we need to recognize no cross, no power. The message of the cross, the death and resurrection of Jesus, what he did on the cross for us is where the power of God lies. You know, but the tension is that the message of the cross is both foolishness and the power of God. Now, 1 Corinthians 1:18 says, for the message of the cross is foolishness to those who are perishing, but to us who are being saved, it is the power of God. And I think what's really good about that tension, is it forces us to depend on the power of the Holy Spirit, right? Because in my natural words, the cross is foolish, but with God's power, with his authority, it carries his power, right? So I can't communicate the message of the cross just with brilliant intellect. I need God's power. And so it reminds us of that, and it forces us to depend on the power of the Spirit. And it reminds us that it's not about our wisdom or eloquence, right? In 1 Corinthians 2:4, my message and my preaching were not with wise and persuasive words, but with the demonstration of the Spirit's power. And I think that that's what we need today in our culture more than ever. If we omit the message of the cross, we omit the power of God. Now, in all of this, we're depending on the Holy Spirit. We're communicating the message, but that doesn't mean we don't want to do it in a contextual way, in a way that connects. How do I communicate Jesus and the message of the cross that will connect with people I'm talking to? Goes back to understanding what are the false assumptions that they have about it. How do I challenge those? How do I remove those things so they can really see who Jesus is. And the thing about contextualization is it's not about popularity or compromise. It's not about being loved. It's about clarity, right? When I communicate in a relevant way, in a contextual way, then I'm understood. And as we know from reading the Bible, reading the book of Acts, that doesn't mean you're going to be loved. I mean, Paul experienced riots. Jesus was crucified. You know, the message is not always going to be loved, but it's going to be understood. And that's what we want, because there's nothing worse than communicating, but no one's reacting because they don't even get it. Like, what's the use in that? And so that's why we want to contextualize the gospel, and we want to avoid using Christian language that is weird and foreign and strange to a secular culture, because Jesus used words and imagery that was very relevant to his time. When he spoke of, you know, fishing and, you know, sheep and things of that nature, it was because that was the context and the people he was talking to. But if I go to Minneapolis and I talk about Jesus being the good shepherd, people might conceptually kind of understand, but there's not a lot of sheep running around in Minneapolis, right? It's not a powerful imagery that connects to their context. Political activism of our day is actually a very powerful language you can draw on. Using your life for something that matters, for sacrificing my needs for the sake of others. Often we're using good biblical language that isn't connecting at the heart, and so we're not applying the principle that Jesus was showing us when he used that kind of language. One key principle about this that can get a little challenging for us as we think about being, you know, faithful to the Bible is that we want to use the Bible as an argumentative authority. And frankly, a lot of our gospel scripts are based on scripture that we share as if that is going to say, okay, because the Bible says it, therefore, right? And we kind of have that kind of language. And the reality is we have to understand that for a lot of secular people, the Bible is not an authority. Many of them question it. They question, you know, how it came to be and also what it says. That doesn't mean the Bible isn't true, and it is, and we'll talk about that. But I can't assume that when I use scripture, somehow that's an argumentative proof. It's not. And so part of that is we need to understand how culture sees the Bible. So take a look at these guys.
3: So when they say the word Bible, what does it mean to you? What comes to your mind?
4: I don't know. It's something that I feel like gets talked about a lot and people reference it a lot without reading it.
5: When I think of Bible, I think there's a lot of things that are really outdated now in the Bible. So I think I tend to have more of a negative view that way just because of the way they like talk about slavery or like gays or women in the Bible. Like, I think a lot of it's pretty outdated and doesn't really apply now, but...
6: So I'm not Christian, so I come from a different place anyway, but like... It's an interesting work of fiction that sort of, like, it has moral messages and, like, it teaches stuff, like, how you should live your life. But that's all it is. It's just, like, so it's a moral base that you could build your life around. And for some people, that's good. But, like, it's not something to be taken literally, right?
2: Stop there. Good communication is about knowing people's assumptions. And so if I'm talking to someone that takes the Bible seriously, then I can use it as an authority. But if I'm talking to someone who doesn't, I can't. And so here's the challenge or the principle, the way to go after it, is that we can leverage the truth of the Bible that is experientially verifiable, right? So we can even say, hey, the Bible says this, but we can connect that to something that they experientially feel to be true. And so often that means using scripture in a different way. So I'm going to show you a video. This is another one of our Is There More Spiritual Conversations videos in which we basically begin to draw on scripture, but not doing it in an authoritative way, but in an experientially verifiable way. So take a look to give you the example I'm talking about.
7: It seems like the most self-destructive, suicidal people in our culture are celebrities.
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9: The death of Robin Williams.
7: For all the stuff we chase, the things we consume, does anyone actually get to the point where they finally have enough? It seems cruel to have a hunger this world cannot satisfy, but maybe this is trying to tell us something. Thousands of years ago, there was a king named Solomon. He was the richest, most powerful person in the world. No one's life compared with his. And yet when it was all said and done, he said this, "I have seen all things that are done under the sun. All of them are meaningless, chasing after the wind." Maybe that's our problem. We are stuck looking under the sun. Could it be that we aren't finding satisfaction in this world because we were made for more? Our science teachers tell us that we are the result of the Big Bang and evolution. We live in a purely material world, and all of us one day will be gone. But what if that's not true? Consider whether God made you and I, and everything around us, and that our deepest desires are satisfied only by knowing Him. Now, I can't tell you what to believe, but from what I've seen, until we look beyond the sun, we are left with what's under it. And like Solomon, sooner or later, we'll realize that no matter what we get, it will never be enough.
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1: Thanks, Dave. Hey, great series, Aaron. This has been, so fun for me to have you share with the Living on the Edge audience. But as we wrap up today's program, I want you to take a minute and I want you to unpack an idea that you talked about. You said this, no cross, no power. Would you take just a minute and explain what is this power you're talking about and why is that so important?
2: Yeah, thanks, Chip. This concept of a no cross, no power is so important because we need to understand that communicating Jesus and the cross, communicating the gospel is

0: into the power of God. And I think this is really important because it forces us to depend on the power of the Holy Spirit, that we can't make the gospel cool enough. We need God's power. We can't rely on our wisdom and eloquence, right? 1 Corinthians 2:4 says that my message and my preaching were not with wise and persuasive words, but with the demonstration of the Spirit's power. But if we omit the cross, if we try to water it down or make it more palatable or just kind of an easy God loves you kind of message, the fact that we are sinners that require Jesus to die on the cross to pay the punishment for our sins, but that he rose again, if we take that message out, we take out the power that has the ability to transform lives. And so we need to courageously jump off the cliff and share the cross, because there's power in the message of the cross.
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0: Bea Turner, Somebody's Praying on Joy Radio, wherever you are. A powerful reminder that even when we feel alone, heaven is being stirred on our behalf. We are carried without ever earning it. We're loved without even deserving it. It's 16 degrees, a beautiful sunny day for back to school, warming up to 25 this afternoon, feeling like 30. Samantha has her eyes on the busier commute. Good morning.
1: Good morning and happy Tuesday. We are coming off of the long weekend on a good note. No major issues to pass along to you in terms of collisions through the GTA. If you're making your way out, of course, some construction slowdowns to be mindful of. If you're out on the 404 northbound ramp to Bloomington, we have that closed for road work. Hopefully that clears just in time for the morning rush. No issues on the 401 east or westbound through the GTA. The 427 starting to fill southbound, approaching the 401 ramps. And you'll find delay starting to fill as well on the Gardner eastbound through Islington. But overall, it is a pretty good run. Any updates to the course of your commute, you can call us at 1-833-NOW-SLOW. It's always toll-free. 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With the latest traffic, I'm Samantha Diaz.
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The biggest Christian track in North America this week. 8 past 6, here's Planet Shakers with The Rock on Joy Radio.

You know, I think it's just a matter of time before they add the word syndrome after my last name. 11 past 6. Here's Matthew West, My Story, Your Glory, on Joy Radio.

0: Joy Radio, wherever you are. Matthew West, Planet Shakers, and Daniel Richter before that. It's James Curtis with you at 6:15. 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We're in for a beautiful day. Lots of sunshine, a high of 25, a humidex of 30 this afternoon. Clouds building late this evening, down to 19 overnight. Tomorrow, cloudy with some showers beginning in the morning. There's a risk of a thunderstorm in the afternoon. A high of 27, feeling in the mid-30s. Right now, 16 degrees.
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3: 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I'm Holly Taylor for Good Company, and let's just dive right into God's Word. 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

A loss for the Jays, defeated 6-5 by the Athletics. The second of three games tonight. The first pitch just after 9:30 p.m. 6:20, Need to Breathe on Joy Radio. Sun's

Sometimes I like to reminisce about the limber days of youth, rushing headlong into my day without having to devise a game plan of how I'm going to get my socks on. 627, here's We the Kingdom on Joy.

0: We the Kingdom on Joy Radio, wherever you are. We also heard from Colton Dixon, Need to Breathe, and Joel Barnes with Seth Schleeder in that set. Top Song Tuesday at 8 o'clock, the number one Christian track in North America this week. It is 6:31, a look at the roads for back to school. What's happening, Samantha?
1: Not spotting anything major currently on the go on the 401 in either direction. A really smooth drive. If you're making your way westbound, you'll just find some light volume through Young. Eastbound filling in from Pearson to the 400, but again, no problems. If you're on the DVP south of the 401, it's starting to fill. South 427 getting busier approaching the 409, and South 410 also becoming a bit slower as well as you're making your way through Beauvais. Lucky Leon's is back. 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With the latest traffic, I'm Samantha Diaz.

It was an event that inspired the entertainment industry, perhaps something that even changed your life. I'll tell you what it is next. First, vertical worship. I

0: Joy Radio, wherever you are. Vertical Worship, Cochran and Company before that. It's 6:39, Mornings with James Curtis, a phenomenon that began 60 years ago today, the very first episode of Star Trek, the original series. Still one of the most recognizable series in the history of TV and cinema. Welcome to Star Trek Day, captivating audiences for decades, fans across the globe celebrating to remember the timeless legacy that Star Trek has made on society and pop culture. For many, it's not just a show, but a source of inspiration and a way to connect with like-minded Trekkies. Over the years, Star Trek has grown into the most enduring and profitable franchises. It has expanded into 12 TV series, along with a bunch of movies, books, comic books, games, even conventions, showcasing its vast influence and dedicated fan base. And it has inspired advancements in technology and storytelling, innovations that seemed futuristic at the time, like voice-activated computing and the concept of a mobile phone, to influencing other creative works. Star Trek, one of the very few series that can yield fans from different generations too, be it the original series, the great movies produced in the 80s, or the recent reboots. Star Trek offering something for everyone. If the kids don't have any homework yet, this might be the perfect opportunity to binge watch tonight. By the way, the fourth season of Star Trek Strange New Worlds debuted last week Thursday. We're in for a beautiful day. As far as the kids are concerned, when they head to school, they won't need a jacket. In fact, shorts might be in order. We've got sunshine, a high of 25 this afternoon, a humidex of 30. Clouds building late this evening, a low of 19 overnight. And then tomorrow, cloudy, some showers beginning the morning. We possibly will see a thunderstorm in the afternoon as well. A high of 27, it's going to feel in the mid-30s. Right now, 16 degrees.
1: Beethoven's home houses the actual piano Beethoven played. One time a college music student asked for and was given permission to play that piano. She said to the guard that she suspected a lot of musicians enjoyed playing the piano. "No, ma'am," he replied. "Paderewski was here 2 years ago, but refused to play the piano because he said he was not worthy." John the Baptist said he was not worthy to untie the straps of Jesus' sandals. Sometimes humility is appropriate, more than we think. I'm Steve Brown. You think about that. Share what you just heard with a friend. Go to youthinkaboutthat.com.
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Hope you had a great long weekend, a bustling of activity in homes throughout the GTHA this morning. Yeah, kids, here we go. 6:54, here's Sterling John on Joy.

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Yeah, school buses on the road again. 657, here's For King and Country, What If I Told You on Joy Radio.

0: On the night you fall in all the pieces, you can bring your lonely heart to Jesus. 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

0: Trinitarian, God is for me on Joy Radio, wherever you are. The constant truth that He is on our side, a reminder of the identity and freedom that we have in Christ. 16 degrees, a beautiful sunny day for back to school, warming up to 25 this afternoon, feeling like 30. Samantha has her eyes on the busier morning commute. How's it going?
1: It remains to be a really good run in terms of collisions and closures, not spotting anything major on the go. If you're heading out through the city, you'll just encounter slowdowns. Eastbound on the 401 anywhere from Pearson to the 400, and you're going to find some westbound volume filling in from the 404 towards Bayview. The DVP is also busy from the 401 to Eglinton. If you're heading out eastbound on the Gardiner Expressway, no major delays. Anywhere from Islington through to Strawn, you'll just find some volume. Of course, it is back to school, and the good news is no collisions for this first morning commute currently. Plan your winter getaway with Porter Airlines this year and enjoy nonstop flights from Pearson to Mexico, the Caribbean, and Costa Rica. 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With the latest traffic, I'm Samantha Diaz.
0: 7:04 still to come. Katie Nicole, Jeremy Camp, Elevation, Jordan Colley, Zach Williams, and more.
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Top Song Tuesday at 8 o'clock. It's the biggest Christian track in North America this week. 8 past 7, here's Josh Baldwin, Let the Redeemed on Joy. Let

The global week of 24/7 prayer currently taking place. Very fitting for back to school, wouldn't you say? 7:12. Here's Danny Gokey. We All Need Jesus featuring Corin Hawthorne on Joy. We're so

0: Joy Radio, wherever you are. Danny Gokey with Corin Hawthorne, Josh Baldwin, and Loving the Outcome before that. It's James Curtis with you at 7:16. This morning sparks a shift in mood and pace, a new routine for families as kids head back to class, new shoes tapping down hallways, excited voices seeing friends again, perhaps a little nervous or anxious about meeting new friends and teachers. Mind you, that's after parents have prepared breakfast and helped fill the backpack with supplies, including lunch, and getting the kids safely to the bus stop or driving them to school. Teachers have been getting ready too. They'll be greeting faces both uneasy and curious, easing jitters with warmth, classrooms humming with quiet preparation before the first bell. Everyone feels the pull of a shared beginning, don't they? Overall, hopefully a smooth transition for everyone, students, families, and teachers. We can all do our part by being patient. The roads will be busier. Slow down, stay alert, drive safe, and watch for children. I think we often forget that patience is one of the fruits of the Spirit described in Galatians 5, 22 and 23. Let's all have a good day together. We are in for lots of sunshine, a high of 25 this afternoon with a humidex of 30. Then clouds building late this evening, down to 19 overnight. Tomorrow, cloudy with some showers beginning in the morning. There's a risk of a thunderstorm in the afternoon. We'll see that temperature climb to 27, feeling in the mid-30s. Right now, 16 degrees.
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A loss for the Jays, defeated 6-5 by the Athletics, the second of three games tonight. First pitch just after 9:30 p.m. 722, here's 10th Avenue North on Joy Radio.

Let's see those back-to-school pics and try to get the kids or grandchildren to smile too, right? 728, CeCe Winans on Joy. I wish I could.

0: CC Winans on Joy Radio, wherever you are. Jeremy Camp, 10th Avenue North, and Katie Nicole in that set as well. Top Song Tuesday in less than 30 minutes, the number one Christian track in North America this week. It's 7:32. Let's get the latest on the drive-in this morning. What can we expect, Samantha?
1: We have new problems on the DVP southbound just past Bayview Bloor. Left lane's blocked with a collision there. Keep that in mind. As you're making your way northbound, even commuters are slowing down to have a look. West 401 is quite heavy now from the Scarborough Town Center right over towards approaching Yonge, where it looks like we do have a collision there on the approach as well. East 401 problem free but heavy from Pearson to the 400. South 400 filling in Finch to the 401. And expect a backup if you're out on the East QEW at Mississauga Road. A collision there affecting two right lanes. Clear your clutter responsibly. 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With the latest traffic, I'm Samantha Diaz.

0: Joy Radio, wherever you are. Elevation Rhythm and Josiah Queen with Amazing, celebrating the life we have in Christ and remaining in awe of God's grace. It's 7:37, Mornings with James Curtis. 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We're in for lots of sunshine today, a high of 25, a humidex of 30. I think perfect conditions for kids heading back to class. A few clouds tonight, and then we'll see that temperature drop to 19 overnight. Tomorrow, clouds with some showers beginning in the morning. Risk of a thunderstorm in the afternoon. Temperature climbing to 27, feeling in the mid-30s. Right now, 16 degrees.
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1: What can I say for the sun that shines and warms my face? What can I say for the moon at night that slows the world's pace? What can I say when every day's a perfect picture of your grace? What can I say? 'Cause I really love it. Yeah, I love it. You may.

You know it's back to school when you see stores stocked for Christmas already. 7:46. 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

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Hey.

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0: Top Song Tuesday, Phil Wickham and Crowder. It really is Amazing Grace on Joy Radio, wherever you are. Holding the number one spot in North America for the fourth straight week. A recap of all the latest Christian hits for you every Saturday at 6 p.m. on 20 The Countdown Magazine. Tomorrow morning at 8, Worship Wednesday, looking away from worldly distractions and remembering that only Jesus deserves absolute devotion. 17 degrees, a beautiful sunny day for back to school, warming up to 25 this afternoon, feeling like 30. Samantha has her eyes on the busier morning commute. How's it going?
1: We have new problems on the DVP southbound just past Bayview. Bloor, left lane's blocked with a collision there. Keep that in mind as you're making your way northbound. Even commuters are slowing down to have a look. West 401 is quite heavy now from the Scarborough Town Centre right over towards approaching Yonge, where it looks like we do have a collision there on the approach as well. East 401 problem-free but heavy from Pearson to the 400. South 400 filling in Finch to the 401. And expect a backup if you're out on the East QEW at Mississauga Road. A collision there affecting two right lanes. Clear your clutter responsibly. 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Learn more at toronto.ca/environment_days. With the latest traffic, I'm Samantha Diaz.
0: Still to come, Rend Collective, Tasha Layton, Leanna Crawford, Rachel Parcell, and Andrew Ripp with Jervis Campbell.
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Back to school, so cute. New jeans, new shoes, lunch money tightly clenched in their little fists. And those are just the teachers. 8:10, here's Mercy Me. Some

0: Joy Radio, wherever you are. Torrin Wells with Erica Campbell, Mercy Me, and Fresh IE. Before that, it's James Curtis with you at 8:16. A phenomenon that began 60 years ago today. The very first episode of Star Trek, the original series, still one of the most recognizable series in the history of TV and cinema. Welcome to Star Trek Day, captivating audiences for decades, fans across the globe celebrating to remember the timeless legacy that Star Trek has made on society and pop culture. For many, it's not just a show, but a source of inspiration and a way to connect with like-minded Trekkies. Over the years, Star Trek has grown into one of the most enduring and profitable franchises. It has expanded into 12 TV series, along with a bunch of movies, books, comic books, games, and even conventions, showcasing its vast influence and dedicated fan base. And it has inspired advancements in technology and storytelling, innovations that seemed futuristic at the time, like voice-activated computing and the concept of a mobile phone, to influencing other creative works. Star Trek, one of the very few series that can yield fans from different generations, be it the original series, the great movies produced in the 80s, or the recent reboots, Star Trek offering something for everyone. And if the kids don't have any homework yet tonight, this might be the perfect opportunity to do a little binge watching. By the way, the fourth season of Star Trek Strange New Worlds debuted last week Thursday. Well, we're in for a beautiful sunny day with a high of 25, a humidex of 30, so it looks like shorts for the kids today. Clouds building late this evening, down to a low of 19 overnight. And then tomorrow, cloudy, some showers beginning in the morning, risk of a thunderstorm in the afternoon, while the high reaching 27, feeling in the mid-30s. Right now, 18 degrees.
1: Ephesians chapter 6 and verse 12 reads, "We do not wrestle against flesh and blood, but against principalities, against powers, against the rulers of the darkness of this age, against the spiritual hosts of wickedness in the heavenly places." This is Max Lucado. Our enemy is the devil. At the end of this age, his time will end. Until then, expect our Father to show up. He will not sit still while Satan harms his creation. Our days are as dark as were the days of Elijah. Our God is as alive as he was in the days of Elijah. Dare we dream of a renewal that silences the stewards of Satan and reveals them for the frauds they are? Let's imitate Elijah. Serve the Lord only. God wasn't one of his options. God was his only option. This is Max Lucado.
2: 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Blast off into your morning. James Curtis is live, bringing the GTA uplifting music, good vibes, and the energy to fuel your day. 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

A loss for the Jays, defeated 6-5 by the Athletics. The second of three games tonight. The first pitch just after 9:30 p.m. 8:22, Tori Kelly and Kirk Franklin.

0: Hey, Tuesday, how does it feel to be Monday? 8:30, here's Toby Mack. Time for a little church. Nobody's Too Lost on Joy Radio.
1: For years I've run the fast lane, and my treads are wearing thin. 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

0: right now.
1: Toby Mac on Joy Radio, wherever you are. We also heard from Tasha Layton, Tori Kelly with Kirk Franklin and Rend Collective in that set. It's 8:32. Let's see how traffic is shaping up for the first day of school. Anything to watch for, Samantha?
2: As you're heading out the door, we were no longer seeing that problem on the DVP southbound just before Bayview Bloor. That just cleared out of the way. You wouldn't think so, though. It is just solid in both directions from the 401 to that area, so keep it in mind. West 401, the collector is at Yonge. We are still dealing with an ongoing issue. However, that's in the midst of clearing as well. East 401, the express at Meadowville, a stall affecting a left lane. East 401, problem-free but solid. Pearson to the 400. South 400 back to Finch, the 401. And East Gardner Heavy, 427, all the way over to the Don Valley Parkway. Get your family hooked on reading. The Word on the Street Festival returns to David Cott Square in downtown Toronto on September 26th and 27th. With the latest traffic, I'm Samantha Diaz.

The back-to-school posts are getting onto social media. Those kids aren't smiling very much. Maybe only on the other side of the camera. 8:37, here's Natasha Zimbero.

0: Joy Radio, wherever you are. Natasha Zimbaro, Leanna Crawford. Before that, it's 8:41 mornings with James Curtis. This morning sparks a shift in mood and pace, a new routine for families as kids head back to class, new shoes tapping down hallways, excited voices seeing friends again, perhaps a little nervous or anxious about meeting new friends and teachers. Mind you, that's after parents have prepared breakfast and helped fill the backpack with supplies, including lunch, then getting the kids safely to the bus stop or driving them to school. Teachers have been getting ready too. They'll be greeting faces both uneasy and curious, easing jitters with warmth, classrooms humming with quiet preparation before the first bell. Everyone feels the pull of a shared beginning. Overall, hopefully a smooth transition for everyone, students, families, and teachers. We can all do our part by being patient. The roads will be busier. Slow down, stay alert, drive safe, and watch for children. I think we often forget that patience is one of the fruits of the Spirit described in Galatians 5, 22 and 23. Sunny today, up to 25 with a humidex of 30, so it should be great for shorts and being outdoors. Clouds building late this evening, down to 19 overnight. Tomorrow, cloudy with some showers beginning in the morning, risk of a thunderstorm in the afternoon, the temperature climbing to 27, feeling in the mid-30s. Right now, 18 degrees.
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1: What freedom, what joy, what passion, what beauty. The things of this world don't matter, don't last. And it's the things we cannot see in Jesus Christ, what we know are true and exist. Those are the things that matter. Such a massive, massive moment of perspective and freedom. This is why we don't give up.

0: Hey everyone, good day to you. Thank you for tuning in here at Live in the Light. You are joining us now in a foundational series for believers from 2 Corinthians. We are looking together at the life of Paul. If you've read your Bible through the New Testament and know anything about the life of Paul, you know that his life wasn't easy. He started by persecuting Christians. Then God changed him in a big way on the road to Damascus. His turnaround made him a champion for the church, and we hold on to those principles and examples from his life. And friend, you can still apply them today. 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Today's message is called Five Powerful Reasons Why We Don't Give Up. Paul is regularly renewing his mind with what's most important, guiding us with his wisdom to a life of power and blessing in Christ. Sounds great, doesn't it? Let's get back into the message. Open your Bible with me if you can, and we will join Pastor Robbie in 2 Corinthians chapter 4.
1: It's like when you watch a recorded sporting event of one of your favorite teams, and you know they win. As you're watching, it doesn't matter how bad it gets in the middle. You know the outcome. So you're watching like this. Oh, yeah, this is good, right? Like you're so not stressed because you know the outcome is certain. How much more should believers in Jesus Christ, when we are guaranteed the victory in the Lord Jesus Christ, that we will not give up in Jesus Christ and we will persevere for Jesus Christ because we know the victory is certain. Okay, listen, this is Paul's secret. This is what he knows. This is what he says right here within this text. Just think. I love what it says there too. Raise the Lord Jesus, will raise us also with Jesus and bring us with you into his presence. Paul is obsessed with glory and the reality of the resurrected body and the reality of no more sin and no more sorrow, and everything that groans will be made perfect in the presence of the Lord Jesus Christ. This is a good thing to think on, loved ones. It is a good thing to think on the coming glory and presence of the Lord Jesus Christ. See, when Paul is low on encouragement fuel, this truth is his gas station, and it works really, really well. To think that one day soon, we will be brought as believers, if we're believers in Jesus Christ, one day soon we'll be brought into the presence of Jesus Christ. I want you to just think about that. It's coming soon. One day you will be brought into the very presence. I try to imagine this often. One day soon, loved ones, us, I'll just speak for me. I'm going to see Jesus. I try to imagine that moment where, Janice, that was so wonderful today. That was so wonderful. Yeah, we're just so thankful. All those who were baptized, it was so wonderful, so wonderful. My heart was so, so blessed by that. I'm so thankful. One day soon, my eyes are going to lock with the eyes of Jesus Christ. I try to imagine that moment. Like he's going to look into my eyes, and he's going to pierce me with love, like a love that I never thought possible. I'm going to embrace him. I'm going to hug him. Like, and that's going to happen. That is not like, oh, I wonder what. No, it's going to happen for everyone who belongs and loves the Lord Jesus Christ. Like, it melts me to think about that, because it's going to happen. It doesn't matter what happens on this earth. Anyone clap for that? I would probably clap for that as well. That's good. It doesn't matter what trials we face, what suffering, what difficulties, what hardship. It's going to happen. Paul knows this. This is what allows him to keep going. This is why he does not give up, because in the end, Jesus Christ will be worth it, right? So this is where we gaze so we don't give up and we persevere, right? As opposed to so many. Here's a quote by Ken Hughes on the screen, just by way of perspective. He says, for most Christians, the contemplation of retirement trumps the contemplation of their ultimate destiny. For most, eschatology is defined by a single word, retirement. Isn't that so true? For most people, even believers, their eschatology is the last 10 to 20 years of their lives where they can sit around and just whatever, enjoy self. That's a ridiculous theology. Far more energy and thought is given to enhancing health and wealth of the final 20 years of earthly existence than to eternal existence. Hughes says this, clearly we are called to focus on future resurrection exaltation if we have any desire to live as we ought. If we have any desire to live as we ought, we do not focus on here now. We focus on what will be, which makes us more effective in the present right now. Why do we not give up? I know I will be raised with Christ. Number two. Why do I not give up? Well, so that more lives will be changed for his glory. More lives will be changed for the glory of Jesus Christ. Look at verse 15 now. It says, for it is all for your sake, that so that as grace extends to more and more people, it may increase thanksgiving to the glory of God. What a beautiful verse this is too. Paul says here, listen, he's like, I'm willing to suffer and I'm willing to endure so that more people will receive the grace of God. He's like, it's worth it. In 2 Timothy 2:10, Paul says this, listen. He says, I endure everything for the sake of the elect, that they may obtain the salvation that is in Christ Jesus. You see what he says there? It's all worth it. If more people know Christ, if more people are saved from hell, if more people know the grace of Jesus Christ for eternal life in him, I will endure everything for that. That's how much he loves the Lord and loves the lost. I'm willing to sacrifice my life if others will be saved again for all of eternity. Notice Paul's motivation. I keep going because God's grace extends to more and more people through my life and ministry. And why too? Because every life that is saved, church, every life that is saved is a life now that gives thanks and glory to God. Like every baptism we heard, every single one was, before Christ, I was dead. But now in Christ, I'm alive. Now I'm giving thanks and my life is giving glory to God. And we're all like, wow, that's awesome. That's awesome because that's what happens when God saves lives. So we are to be used to speak the message of Christ, to share the gospel, that more and more people will know Christ, and then God would get more glory as well. This is why we live life on mission. This is why right here, we are life on mission to share the message of Christ so people are saved and their lives then give glory to the Lord Jesus Christ. I want you to see here too, this is profound to me and very important. One of Paul's main strategies of not giving up and not losing heart is pouring himself out for others. Do you see that? This is how, one of the main ways he doesn't give up, because his life is not about himself. It's interesting, in our world, the entire mindset is love yourself, feed yourself, rely on self. Pamper yourself. Just think about, you know, you being number one. But when you focus on self, that leads to misery and apathy. But notice here, when we seek first the kingdom, and specifically, we pour ourselves out for the blessing of others, what do we receive in return? The strength of God and the joy of God and the perseverance of God. Powerful, powerful truth. So you want to persevere, then you want to pour yourself into others with love and grace. Yesterday, I spoke at a young adults conference in Cambridge. It was by the Gospel Coalition. It was a real joy to be there and a real privilege to be there. And my text was Philippians chapter 1. And this is when Paul is wrestling with, if I die, I depart and I be with Christ. And that's far better. But if I live, I live here for the fruitful labor among you. Like, I just love Paul. Like, Paul, he's such a blessing to me because he's having a conversation everyone can listen to. He's like, should I die? Should I live? Should I die? Should I live? He's like, well, I want to die because I'm with Christ. I'm like, yeah, that's absolutely. But if I live, then I preach the gospel. And he says, for the progress and joy of you all. That's a very healthy thought for me. Right? So we exist, we remain, he says, that others might be transformed in Jesus Christ. So hear me again. If you want to persevere and endure for Jesus Christ, do not live for yourself. Live for others. And that's a word for a lot of us right now, because it is better to give than to receive. And so we make it our mission to not be about ourselves, and we will find ourselves supernaturally encouraged and strengthened by the Lord Jesus Christ as he works in those who are about his kingdom. Very powerful strategy to not give up. So the strategy to endure is not sit by yourself and moan and self-pity and mope. No, it is to engage and to give to the kingdom. Reason number three why I don't give up. I'm supernaturally being renewed daily. Oh, yes. Verse 16. So we do not lose heart. Why? Though our outer self is wasting away, our inner self is being renewed day by day. Well, this is one of my all-time favorite verses. Maybe some of you agree with that as well. So this just in, ready? This just in, we're aging. We're aging. The outer self that Paul's referring to here is the physical body. Notice he says, it is wasting away. Thanks, Paul. Thanks for reminding us. Yes. This is especially true for Paul, though, right? In all the violent affliction that he was enduring. Like his body was physically and literally being beaten down. But all of our physical bodies, we know, are wasting away. Yes, our world obsesses with trying to prevent aging, but it cannot. It's a ridiculous pursuit of that. But in the end, listen, in the end, we know this. Every single body is slowly but surely breaking down until death. We all know that. Literally what this is wasting away, it means we are slowly but surely decaying. I hate to be so blunt, but that's what's happening. We are all decaying. I used to be able to bend down without grunting. You know, like when I started this church, I was just a different physical person. Like I used to be able to run without pulling a hamstring. Check that. I used to be able to run, right? young people right now, I just encourage you, just try to stay humble because your turn's coming. Okay. Like it is coming. Like I was where you were once too, and I'm not anymore. And, you know, things are just going to get worse from here, But there's so much hope, right? Here's the extraordinary power. Though the outer self is wasting away, our inner self is being renewed day by day. The inner self is the heart of the person in Jesus Christ. The believer in Jesus Christ has been born again, right? We have received new spiritual life. We are new creations, testified today through baptism. And this inner self, that is what is made new in Christ. This is the part of us that will never, ever die and one day be joined again to our new glorified, resurrected bodies as well. But until that time, listen, we are being made newer day by day. I've always loved this verse, and I've always loved to point out the only aspect of all of creation that is aging but actually becoming newer is the believer in Jesus Christ. Think about that. That's awesome theology, okay? Everything else is aging and dying. Every part of creation, all the vegetation, all the animals, whatever it is, right? And unbelievers, they are aging to death. They are not becoming newer. The only aspect in all of creation that is growing older but newer every single day is the genuine believer in the Lord Jesus Christ. And that is a very, very encouraging truth. Overall, or outwardly, wasting away. Inwardly, getting closer to glory each day. And I love too, it says, and day by day. See that? So what does that say to us? That every single day, the comfort and grace of God meets us. Like so whether you feel like it or not, when you're alive in the Lord Jesus Christ, every single day, your soul, your inner self is advancing. It is advancing towards the glory of the Lord Jesus Christ. That's a wonderful, powerful truth. Some days you don't feel that way at all. I know, I get it. But the reality is, it is happening. And when we see this and focus on this, then it gets us very, very excited. And this is why we don't lose heart, because we are supernaturally being renewed. Listen, if you want to lose heart, if you want to be depressed, then obsess over your external body. Okay? If you want to be depressed and you want to be miserable, then obsess over your physical body. If you want to persevere and you want to not lose heart, right? I'm not saying don't take care of yourself. I believe in that. I believe in that, you know, just to a degree. But if you want to have joy, if you want to be renewed, if you want to see God strengthen your life, then you focus on the fact that your inner self is being renewed day by day. Reason number four, we don't give up. My trials are preparing me for glory. My trials are preparing me for glory. Look at verse 17. It just keeps going. It's just amazing. For this light momentary affliction is preparing for us an eternal weight of glory beyond all comparison. Paul says here, for this light momentary affliction. Again, this is where, like, first principles, I love Paul so much. Why? He sees so clearly. He's like, this light momentary affliction. Now, I would not call Paul's afflictions that we have learned about as light and momentary. But apparently he would. Again, I want to remind you in 2 Corinthians 1, he says these afflictions were so severe that he despaired of life itself. So I don't know about you, but that does not sound light and momentary. But again, look at what Paul does in verse 17, okay? His wisdom and strategy, right, is to not give up due to his afflictions, his severe afflictions. He's like, I will not give up in light of my afflictions, and we call them severe. How does he do that? How does he not give up, even though he is being stoned at times? He is receiving the 40 lashes minus one. That does not sound light and momentary. How does he do that when he is going through again forms of hunger and shipwrecks and sleepless nights and massive false accusation and so on and so forth? Just unbelievable. How does he do it? Here's how. Perspective. Perspective. I'm addicted to biblical perspective. It is so massively encouraging. What do you mean? Right in verse 7, in one verse, watch. In one verse, watch. Momentary versus eternal. The lightness of current trials versus the weight of glory that is coming. And then the affliction he experiences versus, again, the reality of the glory that is promised to him. This is Paul's power in his life. Momentary light affliction versus the reality of glory, which is carries the weight of the lasts for all of eternity. So that's all in just verse 17, by the way. You can just draw those parallels right there. For this light momentary affliction is preparing for us for an eternal weight of glory that is beyond all comparison. Is that verse underlined in your Bible? You should do that. In fact, you should line down every verse in this passage today. They should all be there. Circle and highlight and asterisk and exclamation marks. I like exclamation marks. Have you figured that out yet? I love exclamation marks. And they deserve a bunch right here, again, within this text. So don't miss this, okay? Verse 17. This affliction, he says, is preparing for us an eternal weight of glory. Learn, loved ones, learn. Ready? Affliction, suffering, hardship, trials are one of God's main tools of preparing us and shaping us for glory. So you can say it this way: no affliction, no preparation. No trial, no shaping. No suffering, no substance. This is the design of God. Doesn't that make you look at trials and hardship and suffering different than you would without it? Like when we desperately just want ease and comfort and luxury and whatever it is and just the smooth roads that have no troubles. Doesn't it make you change your mind about that? And all of a sudden you see that God's design, which is all over Scripture, is that he uses suffering to shape us, to prepare us for the glory that is to come. Isn't that amazing? You know, in some way, and this is definitely true, in some way, there will be a direct correlation between the suffering endured for Christ here on earth and the glory that will be revealed. In some way, there's going to be a direct correlation. So, again, I want to be careful on one level, but I got to speak the truth too. Like, so believers that have no risk for Christ, no sacrifice for Christ, just playing it easy, lukewarm, mediocre, laissez-faire living. And some way they are giving up a sense of the preparation for glory that is to come. I don't think you'll be disappointed in the end, but in some way, there's going to be a difference of some, again, it's hard to understand exactly what this is going to look like, but we're being taught right here that the one correlates again with the other. And the wording here in the Greek where it says eternal weight of glory beyond all comparison, you see that beyond all comparison there? It's a tremendously strong statement in the Greek, meaning you cannot overstate the glory that is coming. You cannot overstate it. So I want you to do a little exercise right now. I want you to try to imagine the glory that will be revealed to you with Christ. Just take a moment. Just try to imagine. He says, in preparing us for the weight of glory beyond all comparison. What does that look like? Just you close your eyes. Do whatever you want. Just what does that look like? What does the glory beyond all comparison look like? So whatever you're imagining right now, you're not even close, okay? Like, good try, okay? It is infinitely beyond whatever you can imagine in the good. And this is what is coming to all those who love the Lord Jesus Christ. So listen, trials are hard. Trials are heavy. Mine too. There's suffering, there's pain, there's heartache, and there's oppression. But here's the truth. Compared to the glory to come, the afflictions of this world is like comparing a cup of water to the Pacific Ocean. And probably even greater than that. It's not even worth comparing in the end. He is going to be worth it. Okay, now when do we get to this place? Perspective. Perspective is when we get there. Everyday loved ones, we need a cup of perspective. This is your cup today. You're getting it from 2 Corinthians 4, okay? I got a cup earlier this morning in Matthew 25. I was reading through Matthew 25 in my own Bible readings. In Matthew 25, that's the parable of speaking of when the bridegroom is coming, and there you have the bridesmaids, and then they're getting ready, and watch therefore, for Christ is coming back at an hour you do not expect. It's perspective, he's coming, get ready, you're ready, he's coming, right? So every day we need a cup of perspective. A lot of us right now, every day we drive through Tim Hortons drive-thru, get a cup of coffee. Some of us prefer Starbucks, we go there, get a cup of coffee, one way or another. That's fine, okay? But more than that, you need a cup of perspective, okay? Every single day you live, you need a cup of perspective to remind you again of what matters most. And this will cause you to not lose heart. Reason number 5. Our last one. My vision is eternal. My vision is eternal. This is why we do not give up. Look at verse 18. As we look not to the things that are seen, but to the things that are unseen. For the things that are seen are transient, but the things that are unseen are eternal. This meant so much. This verse meant so much to me when I was first saved and I found out it was there, because, you know, for my whole life, I thought it was all about what was seen, right? It was all about the world and all about, again, possessions and all about status and all about whatever. And all of a sudden you find Christ and you're like, wait, that doesn't matter. It's like, yes, that's awesome. What freedom, what joy, what passion, what beauty. The things of this world don't matter, don't last. And it's the things we cannot see in Jesus Christ, what we know are true and exist. Those are the things that matter. Such a massive, massive moment of perspective and freedom. This is why we don't give up. We look at that which we and ultimately cannot see, at least yet. So what Paul could do, right, he's saying, he could spend all his time looking at darkness and trials and evil and distractions. But all those are transient. All those are temporal. It is the fool who spends all her life gazing on that which will not last. But the wise and the mature, they set their eyes on that which will last forever. One of the things I want to leave you with here today, notice this. I want us to see is what we look to is what we become. What we look to is what we become. And listen. And that will decide whether or not we endure. See how strongly, if we look to the world, man, it's really unlikely we're going to persevere. We look to Christ, we're guaranteed to persevere. What we look to, what we gaze on, what we pay attention to is what captures our heart, okay? So this is why in our day, scrolling, for the most part, is so devastating. Because we are looking to, just one example among thousands, but we're looking at things that are absolutely, for the most part, entirely transient, temporal, superficial, shallow, and meaningless. And so we look to that, we are addicted to a thing like a device, and we start to become the things that we are looking at. And the more we're looking at that, the more we're not looking at Christ. We don't look at Christ, and we know we have no chance of becoming like Christ. So this is where, again, the wisdom right now, the wisdom, and it's amazing, the people who look at such things are people who look and obsess over possessions that are so paltry, right? This is why they are miserable, and this is why they fail, because they are gazing upon that which is empty and useless in the end. Again, just a moment of just clarity. Church, like, let's not be surprised when our gaze is not on Christ and we're so weak in faith. Let's not be surprised when we spend the majority of our time looking at things like social media or the world or worldliness or entertaining ourselves to death and we have no hunger for Jesus Christ. How could we have hunger for Jesus Christ

0: plug away. And all of a sudden now, in suffering and hardship, now I see what I'm supposed to see. We want comfort, fogs our lives. Suffering is the Holy Spirit blowing a big wind through our lives. All of a sudden now, we can see who we are meant to be and who we are to pursue in the Lord Jesus Christ. This is what Paul's getting at. And ironically and amazingly, it's things like suffering that allow us to see and then live and then experience the grace and the joy and the glory of the Lord. So this is life-changing. And just to recap, just as we finish here right now too, this is our, I want to see this, okay? Five powerful reasons we don't give up. Love, and somehow, some way, you have to be mindful of this. I would suggest to you on a daily basis. I think about these things, yeah, like probably several times a day. Like it just becomes part of me. Always contrasting, always repenting, always thinking, always whatever. Somehow, some way, you have to get this in your life. And if you do, you will know God's power. If you do, you will not give up. If you do, God will use you. If you do, you will be blessed. A lot of you are taking pictures. I would too. Write it down there and write it down on your heart. You don't graduate from this today. You start again tomorrow and the next day and the next day and the next day. And then one day soon, we will be in the presence of the glory of the Lord Jesus Christ. Eh? And it'll all be worth it one day. Amen? Amen. Amen. Let's pray. Father, thank you so much for right now. Thank you. Thank you for your word. I just love your word. I love you. I love your word. I love your truth. I love your Holy Spirit. I love how you care for us. I love how you do not leave us on our own. I love how you guide us. I love how you want us to persevere and you will cause us to by your Spirit. I love, love, love, love. And I pray that your church will love you in this way as well too. I pray for men and women and children here that will be robust and strong for Jesus Christ now and in the decades to come. Lord, make us men and women of wisdom. Wisdom. You are giving us your wisdom, your truth, all because of the gospel of Jesus Christ. And I pray we would not waste this. No, Lord. Again, encourage us greatly now. We pray this in Jesus' name. Amen.
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1: 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Now, they're one grade harder. Take a breath. Say a prayer. God's got you. 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
3: 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And that is one prayer God has been very faithful to answer. He keeps me sensing, I can't do this if God doesn't come through.
2: We're celebrating our 25th anniversary here on Revive Our Hearts with Nancy DeMoss Wolgemuth. It's Tuesday, September 8th. I'm Dana Gresh. If you've ever felt completely inadequate to do a difficult task, you'll identify with what Nancy is sharing on today's program. Before we get to that, let me say thank you for the many testimonies and congratulations you've been calling in to wish Nancy and Revive Our Hearts a happy birthday. Last week, this program turned 25, and Nancy turned

0: Well, you know what? I probably shouldn't say it on the air. More than 25. Chris called from Arkansas and left us this message.
1: Happy birthday to both the ministry and to Nancy. I want to say to Nancy, thank you for staying in the battle. Thank you for swimming upstream, for not giving up. Thank you for making your will pliable to conform to God's will. Your teachings and those of your ministry have helped me alter my course closer to God's will, and I'm very thankful for you.
0: Thank you, Chris. And it sounds like you had a furry friend there with you, too. If you'd like to call and let us know how God has used Revive Our Hearts in your life, here's the number for our testimony line. It's 219-200-2288. That's 219-200-2288. We would love to hear from you. Yesterday, we heard from Nancy about her years prior to the start of Revive Our Hearts. You can review that episode on the Revive Our Hearts app or by visiting reviveourhearts.com. Nancy's talking with Bob Lapine, who was instrumental in helping us get going with this program 25 years ago. Bob has served in an advisory role from the very beginning, and today he serves as the chairman of the board of directors. Let's listen.
2: Well, all of these formative years and the experience that we've talked about really led to an unexpected encounter in the summer of 1995. I was attending Campus Crusade's staff conference. All of us who were on staff were in Fort Collins, Colorado for a week of training and equipping, and we were hearing from a variety of speakers. It was a great week. And at 10 o'clock on, I don't remember if it was a Tuesday or a Wednesday morning. You remember which day of the week it was?
0: I don't.
2: I just saw on the schedule that we were going to hear from Nancy Lee DeMoss. And one of my besetting sins is cynicism. So I looked at your name. I didn't know you, didn't know anything about you other than the fact that your mom and dad had been benefactors to Campus Crusade, had been donors to the ministry. And my cynicism went, I guess this is payback. You know, we get to listen to their daughter because they've given money to Campus mm-hmm. Crusade. I'm just confessing on the radio it was a wrong thing to be thinking. But I showed up obediently, 10 o'clock in the morning, sitting out there. And you were introduced by Dr. Bright. You got up in your red dress with your then black hair. And people, this is still on YouTube. People can watch the video of this. You got up to speak to us on the subject of brokenness.
3: God is more offended, I believe, by the arched back, the stiff neck, the haughty eyes, and the unteachable spirit than he is by the sodomite, the prostitute, the adulterer, the murderer, or the abortionist. Because frequently those who are so wrapped up in sins of the flesh know that they are sinful. But those of us who are the respectable leaders, the Pharisees, the ones who have it all together, so often find it difficult to acknowledge the real need of our hearts. In recent weeks, I have found God searching my own heart. I've gone before him many times and said, "Oh God, show me what it means to be a broken person, to live a lifestyle of brokenness. And what are some of the characteristics, the evidences of a proud, unbroken spirit? Let me just share with you some that have come to my own heart as I've waited on the Lord. Proud people focus on the failures of others. But broken people are overwhelmed with a sense of their own spiritual need. Proud people are self-righteous. They have a critical, fault-finding spirit. They look at everyone else's faults with a microscope, but their own with a telescope. And they look down on others. But broken people are compassionate. They can forgive much because they know how much they've been forgiven. They think the best of others. And they esteem all others better than themselves. When confessing their sin, proud people tend to deal in generalities. But broken people are able to deal.

0: the root of their sin. Proud people are blind to their real heart condition. But broken people walk in the light. Proud people don't think they have anything to repent of. But broken people realize that they have need of a continual heart attitude of repentance. And proud, unbroken people don't think they need revival. But they're sure that everyone else does. Whereas humble, broken people continually sense their need for a fresh encounter with God, for a fresh filling of His Holy Spirit.
1: God was speaking to me through your message, and then I was aware that what you were sharing was intensely biblical. It was, I mean, you were taking us to passages in the scriptures. It was profound. God was using it. I didn't know at the time, but He was using it throughout that room in the hearts of so many people, because at the end of your message that day, the Spirit of God was pressing on people. People were coming forward to confess their stubbornness, their pride, their hard-heartedness, and God used that message over a period of days for a reviving work there in our midst. I remember walking away from that thinking, first of all, how God had used that message in my own life, but then thinking, I need to share this with our listeners on Family Life Today. So I got a copy of the message, and a few months later, we aired it on Family Life Today. And Dennis Rainey and I talked, and I said, we ought to look for an opportunity, next chance we get, to try to do an interview with Nancy. And the next chance we got was 2 years later when you were back at Campus Crusade staff. You were speaking this time on holiness, and we had contacted you ahead of time and said, while you're there, can we sit down and talk about singleness with you? And so we recorded a series of messages on your experience as a single and your insights into that subject. And at the end of that conversation, we talked about the fact that God had used Elizabeth Elliot profoundly in the lives of so many people for so many years, in your life,
2: yes,
1: in my life, that she had spoken particularly to so many women, and she was on the radio at the time, but she was in her mid-70s. We could see that there would be a time when she would not be on the radio any longer, and we said, we've started wondering, who is God going to raise up to take her place? And we agreed nobody could take her place, but
2: sure. Whose
1: voice? And you said, I have been praying that God would raise up that person.
2: Mm-hmm.
1: And we said, well, we think we might know who it is. And when we said, have you ever thought about being on radio? I remember you saying, no, not me.
2: I'm thinking it's somebody. It's a great idea, but you've got the wrong person.
1: Right, yeah. When we had that conversation, did that strike fear? Did you sense God speaking in that moment? Do you remember how that conversation struck you at the time?
2: I was at the time in itinerant ministry, had been for years. I had maybe 14 different messages I would cycle and develop. And here we were talking about 260 programs a year.
1: Yes.
2: I could not fathom that. I did not feel able. I felt utterly inadequate in terms of being personally prepared or ready for something like this. I was very aware of Elizabeth Elliot's huge footprint that she had left. And over the next 18 months, as you and Dennis Rainey know well, we had a lot of conversations, mm-hmm. a lot of prayer. I spent time fasting, asking a lot of questions. What would this look like? What would be involved? Just getting to know what we were talking about. And for me, it really came down to two basic things I had to settle. One was the surrender issue.
1: Yeah.
2: Lord, if this is what you're calling me to, then I am the Lord's servant. Let it be to me as you have said. Just that yes, Lord, that's become a trademark of Revive Our Hearts.
1: The white handkerchief.
2: Yeah. Yes, Lord, the surrender. And then was the faith issue. That if God was wanting to put me into this kind of role, that He would give me what I needed mm-hmm. to be able to do what He called me to do. I knew I wasn't adequate, and that if I was following my own leading or anybody else's appeal, that when it got hard, I wouldn't be able to stay with it. Mm-hmm. But because of going through that extended, arduous process of seeking the Lord, here's what happened, and you watched this. It was hard. That first year that we were doing this, I could hardly breathe the whole year. We recorded 320 programs that year because we had to have a catalog before we actually launched. I was in the middle of a few books I was finishing that year. We had a full conference schedule. It was craziness. And there were moments, many of them, when I thought, I am not going to make it.
1: Yeah.
2: But because of the assurance God had given my heart that He was sending me this direction, it was almost like, it doesn't really matter if you make it. What matters is that you're being obedient.
1: Yeah.
2: And to change the metaphor, it was a sense of being in a boat that is rocking like crazy on a wave-filled sea. But this confidence that Christ was in the boat with me, mm-hmm. and that we were going to get to shore.
1: Keep your eyes on Him.
2: And so I never, exactly, keep your eyes on Him. I can say that from the day we launched, we've been through a lot of hard places and a lot of sweet and beautiful places too, but in the hard moments, I've never once doubted that this is what we were supposed to do. So how it affected me was almost inconsequential. And where the funds were going to come from, or where the staff were going to come from, or where I was going to get my next message. You and Marianne were often on the receiving ends of phone calls. In those days, those early days, we recorded in Little Rock, where Family Life was based. We would record on back-to-back Mondays and Tuesdays, which meant that on Sunday, for the whole weekend, I was in heavy labor and travail, birthing new messages. They were quarter-hour programs then, and we would do 15 on Monday and 15 on Tuesday, and I would get to Saturday night or Sunday, and I'm going, I can't do this. And more than once, you and Marianne found me in a puddle. And
1: 10 o'clock, 11 o'clock on Sunday night.
2: Exactly.
1: With you saying, I don't have what I need for tomorrow.
2: Exactly. And we would pray, and you would point me back to Jesus and help me think through what it was I was getting ready to teach. And then we'd get into the recording session, and you sat through all of those in those early years, coaching and helping to develop. We'd get there, and there was the power of God, and women were being deeply moved. We had women in the room. It was that small Sunday school room in the Summit Church there in Little Rock with cinder block walls and very makeshift. The engineer was off in a closet adjacent to that room. There was no beautiful studio such as we have and enjoy today. But we saw the power of God come time after time after time. He called and He is equipped and He keeps doing it. And I will say that I had, Bob, from the, you know this, always this sense of desperately needing the Lord. I had it then and I have it now when I go to record a program for Revive Our Hearts, when I get up to do a message at a conference, when I go to write a book. I asked the Lord earlier in my Christian life, long before Revive Our Hearts started, I knew that I had some natural gifts, and I never wanted to be able to serve the Lord in a way that I could feel I could do it without Him. And I asked the Lord, don't ever let me get to the place in ministry where I feel like I can do this without You. And that is one prayer God has been very faithful to answer. He keeps me sensing I can't do this if God doesn't come through. And that's really hard. It's something that anybody who's walking with God, whether it's doing a daily broadcast or raising children or serving in a very secularized marketplace environment, we all have times of feeling this. And if we don't, there's something wrong.
1: Right.
2: But it kept me going back to Him. It kept me dependent on Him. It kept me on my knees. And here I am now, 40-some years doing ministry as a vocation. I still feel that way. And I don't want to ever get over it. I don't want to ever feel like, I could write this book, I could write this article, I could do this broadcast, running on the fuel of some natural gifts. There's no substitute.
1: That's right.
2: For keeping your pond stocked, for keeping in the Word, and that we wanted this ministry. I always wanted it to be out of the overflow of a life and a heart. I don't want to spend my life looking for messages for Revive Our Hearts. I want to spend my life in the Word, getting to know God, letting Him change my life, and then out of that overflow, be ministering to others.
1: We thought of it, kind of the analogy we had was there are some maple trees that when you pound the tap into the maple tree, the sap just starts to flow out quickly.
2: Sure.
1: And that was what was there. It was in you. We just had to figure out how to tap it and bring it out effectively.
2: If you keep that metaphor, I think that's got to be kind of painful for that tree, though. Well, you're putting that spike into or whatever it is.
1: And it was painful. And there were seasons. Again, you didn't doubt, but you were depleted often during those early years because to begin a program, as you said, 320 programs in the first year of recording. That involves study and writing and thinking. A lot of people who are on radio have been pastors for 10 or 15 years,
2: sure.
1: And they've got their sermons, and you go get those. We were starting with zero. You had messages you'd given, but not anything we could use on radio. So it was a yeoman's work in those early years. Had you not been a single woman at that time, I don't know how it could have happened.
2: Right.
1: And you didn't have a staff. There were not researchers who were feeding you notes of things. This was all your labor. But then you started to see fruit coming from that labor. And even in the room there as you were teaching and women responding to it. And then people would hear it on the radio a month or two later. And we'd start getting letters in from that. And that has been so important, not only in the early years, but even today, the notes and the emails from listeners talking about how God meets them through the teaching, that's fuel for your soul, isn't it?
2: It is. And even as you say that, I'm mindful that there are those who serve the Lord faithfully in pastorates or on the mission field or as moms or whatever for decades or a lifetime and never get to see much fruit from their labors. Maybe they even get opposition, or as you look at the history of the church, we have been blessed to see a lot of fruit, to see a glimpse of lives that have been changed. I get those letters and emails. This happens all the time. It's very sweet, and it is fuel. But faithfulness is serving the Lord whether or not you get that. We serve now, and we're grateful when we see some of the fruit. But we're not dependent on that. That said, one of the things I prayed early on and still have longed for, and we've seen God really do, I love that passage in 1 Samuel chapters 3 and 4, where it says that Samuel heard the word of the Lord. He spoke the word of the Lord to Israel. And then it says the Lord did not let one of his words fall to the ground. And I remember being gripped by that as we were just launching Revive Our Hearts and saying, Lord, we're going to say a lot of words. I remember saying to you, Christian radio does not need any more speakers.
1: Right.
2: There are lots of those. There may be too many. And I didn't want to just add to noise. And I'm not saying they're all noise. I'm just saying there are plenty of great ones. And so my prayer was, Lord, I'm going to live in your word. I'm going to ask you to speak your word through me to the hearts of women. But my prayer is, would you not let one of these words that's from you fall to the ground? Would you cause these words from you, not my words, but your words, to penetrate and pierce hearts, to take root, to produce fruit? Would you arrest people's hearts as they're listening, that maybe, you know, with their headphones on in a cube at work or in their minivan carting kids or now so many ways that people listen to the content. And we have heard so many stories of how God has been faithful to answer that prayer. Mm-hmm. I take no credit for this. This is the work of the Spirit of God. But the letters, the emails, the conversations with people who've had to pull their car over to the side of the road, a woman kneeling in her kitchen, weeping, pleading with God for forgiveness, as I was doing a series on the tongue in the book of Proverbs, and thinking about things she had just said to her husband before he left to work that way. And God timed when she heard that program with what was going on in her life, and then didn't let it just, you know, like water off a duck's back, in one ear, out the other. God penetrated her heart. God has called women to serve him. God has given women hope. God has brought women healing. He has delivered women from shame and from guilt and beautiful things that I could never have done, that no broadcast could do, no podcast could do. But the Word of God going forth in the power of the Holy Spirit changes lives. So you think, okay, well, I don't have that kind of ministry. That's really lovely for Nancy and Revive Our Hearts. But wherever you are in this season of your life, you may be homeschooling your children, or you're teaching a Sunday school class or a discipleship group or a one-on-one mentoring. We're all speaking words that are meant to be God's word flowing through us to invest in the lives of others and to believe God as you're having that, what seems like an irrational conversation with your 14-year-old late at night when you're exhausted, just to believe God that if it's not your words, but God's words,
1: right,
2: flowing through your life, spoken in the Spirit of Christ, that you may not see or experience the fruit right now, but that those words are being used by the Holy Spirit, and then you exercise faith that they're going to have their intended purpose in God's way and in God's time.
3: It's easy to assume some individuals speak God's words better or more than we do. But Nancy's been reminding us, if we're His children, we represent Him, and we need to be speaking His words to others no matter what. Nancy was talking with Bob Lapine, who's been a friend and partner of Revive Our Hearts since we first went on the air in 2001. As we celebrate our 25th anniversary this month, we're taking some time to look back on how God has been working in and through Nancy and in and through Revive Our Hearts. Aren't you glad she said yes, Lord, to this seemingly impossible? We never could have guessed the plan that God had in store for Revive Our Hearts. Parts of those plans included conferences attended by people from all over the United States and all over the world. Bob and Nancy will talk more about that coming up later this week. And that gives me an opportunity to remind you about something. True Woman 27 is just 1 year away. Now, you may be thinking, oh, I've got plenty of time, but let me tell you, women are registering now, and we're offering early bird pricing you don't want to miss. Nancy will be there, of course, along with a whole team of dynamic speakers. 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Be sure to request it when you give. Well, so far, we've heard about the days leading up to the launch of Revive Our Hearts. Tomorrow, Bob Lapine joins Nancy to continue reflecting on the early days, and you'll get to hear a little of the very first Revive Our Hearts teaching series, which providentially coincided with September 11th, 2001. I'm Dana Gresh, inviting you back for Revive Our Hearts and encouraging you to say yes to God. This program is a listener-supported production of Revive Our Hearts in Niles, Michigan, calling women to freedom, fullness, and fruitfulness in Christ.
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2: Don't just be curious about the end times. 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It's one word, compromise.
1: 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Do that a little later, though, because right now, here's Dr. Michael Youssef to begin today's Leading the Way audio.
2: When the Apostle John was privileged to be given this unique revelation and to put it down in the book of Revelation, he was living under one of the greatest persecution of his day. This great persecution is vitally important for you to understand as a background to this book. In fact, understanding the historical background to the book of Revelation will help you to understand the book better. And not just pick and choose those little things that some so-called prophetic preachers pick and choose. You got to understand the book as a whole. And so let me give you a very quick historic background. In the year 70 AD, Jerusalem was besieged by the Roman army under the leadership of General Titus. And what happened in Jerusalem and to the temple is exactly, in details, what Jesus has predicted was going to happen 40 years earlier in the Gospel of Matthew chapter 24. General Titus was the son of Vespasian, who was the emperor at the time. And after Vespasian's death, Titus became the emperor of Rome, but within 2 years he died of a mysterious illness. And so his brother, Emperor Domitian, became emperor. And he demanded that everyone must worship him as God. He said people should burn incense in front of his statue in every town in the Roman Empire. They must burn incense and they must say, "Our Lord God, our Lord God." Now, by the time Domitian became an emperor, all of the disciples died a martyr's death. They suffered and died for Christ, except for John. John was the only one of the 12 who was still alive. Peter and Andrew were crucified. Thomas was killed in India with a spear. Nathanael was executed by an axe in Syria. Philip was hung in Africa. And Paul was beheaded in Rome. John is the only disciple who was left at this time. And remember this, he was in his early 90s. John was the pastor of the church in Ephesus. John stood up to this pagan worship of emperor worship. He stood up and he warned the believers. And he told them not to do that. Do not bow to idols. Do not bow to the emperor. Do not burn incense. He kept on preaching that Jesus only to be worshipped and adored. Jesus only is the way to salvation in the middle of idolatry. Jesus only is the giver of eternal life in the midst of a polytheistic culture. Jesus only is the truth in the midst of everything go society. And so the emperor Domitian wanted to silence John, and so he sent him to exile in the island of Patmos. Patmos was actually a thriving Roman colony with army and with temples. While John was free in the island, He could not leave it. As long as Domitian is an emperor, as long as Domitian was in charge, John is to stay on that island. Now here's something that you must know and you must understand, that the books of the Bible, that's Genesis to Revelation, is the whole history of mankind. It describes in the book of Genesis humanity's fall because of sin, and in Revelation describes how those who will be reconciled to God through Jesus Christ will be restored in fellowship with God. Revelation completes our understanding of God's purpose for history. We are not wandering aimlessly. We are not wandering haplessly. We have a purpose, and history has a purpose, and it may look like it's out of control. It's not out of the control of God. He is reigning and ruling even now. And that is why the book of Revelation kind of divides itself into four sections. Section 1 is chapters 1 to 3. And it's a warning, an encouragement to the church. Secondly, section 2 is chapters 4 to 17. God's judgment against sin that is going to be poured out upon the earth. And then section 3 is 18 to 20. The final defeat and the destruction of Satan and evil. And in section 4, which is chapters 21 and 22, is the coming of the new heaven and the new earth, which I can't wait for. Now turn with me, please, if you haven't already, to Revelation chapter 1. I want you to look at verse 10 with me. For there John tells us that he experienced his vision while he was in the Spirit. You see, the Roman emperor sent John into exile. Why? To punish him, to silence him, to banish him, to get him out of the way, to show him who's boss. The Roman emperor thought that he defeated John, but John would not be defeated. Exile may have separated him from his loved ones, but it never separated him from the Lord Jesus Christ. Exile may have removed him from Christian fellowship, but it never removed him from fellowship with the Holy Spirit of God. Exile may have isolated him from everything that is near and dear, but never isolated him from the Holy Spirit of God. The emperor thought that he could break John's spirit, but John was filled with the Holy Spirit, and he would not be broken. John yielded to the Holy Spirit. John was comforted by the Comforter, the Holy Spirit. Now, beloved, no matter what you are going through right now, no matter what tough circumstances you experience, no matter how much pain you are enduring right now, no matter how much grief you are experiencing right now, nothing shall separate you from the love of God in Jesus Christ. Amen. Amen. Amen. Give God glory. Give God glory. You see, John was in the Spirit, even in Patmos. Even in Patmos. It doesn't matter. The location makes no difference. And whatever your Patmos is, your Patmos cannot separate you from the Holy Spirit. That you can live by and in and through the Holy Spirit's power. In fact, it appears that this great and magnificent, spectacular book of Revelation would not have been possible if it wasn't for Patmos. Did you get that? Remember, your greatest blessing can be in your Patmos. Your greatest effectiveness can be at your Patmos. Your mystery of the ages was only possible in Patmos. The enemies thought that they could banish John and silence the message of the gospel, but God turned it into the most powerful heavenly vision for all of eternity. Because John yielded to the Holy Spirit and not to his circumstances, God transformed his punishment into praise. He transformed his pain into gain. He transformed his stagnation into revelation. Because John yielded to the Holy Spirit, not to his difficulties, God swept him into the future eternity itself. He became a time traveler. He was transported to the Lord's day. And here comes something else in the background about the book of Revelation. When he said, the Lord's day, so what is this Lord's day that John is experiencing. The Lord's day, as you see it throughout the scripture, is the day of the Lord's judgment. It's judgment day. The Lord's day is the final day when Jesus returns to judge the living and the dead. And John was privileged by Jesus to see that final day with his own physical eye. Now, some of you might remember this. In that very last chapter of the Gospel of John, Jesus was, in a sense, farewelling his disciples. And he said to Peter about how Peter is going to suffer and die for Christ. And then Peter wanted to start a gossip club. Do you know how you'd start a gossip club? Start talking about other people rather than talking to them. And Peter wanted to start a gossip club. So he looked at Jesus and said, what about him? What are you going to do with John? I want to know. I know what you're going to do with it, but what are you going to do with John? And here's what Jesus answered. Please, trust me when I tell you. Literally, it's stronger than what I'm going to say. But here's what Jesus said. None of your business, Peter. Really, literally, none of your business. He said, if it is my will for him to remain until I returned, what is that to you? And the disciples were, it says in the scripture, they were puzzled. Ah, is John going to be around when the Lord returns? But what Jesus was saying at the last chapter of the Gospel of John, he was expressing his will for John to witness the future event of Jesus' return in a vision, which is the book of Revelation. And he did. Now, I told you in the last message that as the 21st century church departs from its biblical moorings, as some churches now are skeptical and embarrassed about biblical prophecies, as some Christians are pretending that Revelation doesn't even belong to the Bible, this tragedy is because so much of the book of Revelation is relevant for today. Without a doubt, Satan is behind all of the turmoil and the confusion in the world today. And believe it or not, C.S. Lewis predicted this situation in his magnificent book, Screwtape Letter. There is a dialogue between a demon by the name of Screwtape and his nephew, Wormwood. And here's what C.S. Lewis said, Screwtape saying to Wormwood.
3: I have great hopes that we shall learn in due time how to emotionalize and mythologize their science to such an extent that what is, in effect, belief in us, demons, though not under that name, will creep in while the human mind remains closed to belief in the enemy. If once we can produce our perfect work, the materialist magician, the man, not using, but veritably worshipping what he vaguely calls forces while denying the existence of spirits, then the end of the war will be in sight.
2: But now, we live in those days that C.S. Lewis has predicted in this dialogue between those two demons. For you literally have to be living in another planet not to see how the media and the opinion makers are telling us that you can have miracles without God, that you can be spiritual without the Holy Spirit, that you can have salvation without the Savior, that you can have power without prayer, that you can have morality without the Bible, that you can worship the creation and ignore the Creator, that you can worship the forces and deny God, that you can follow false prophets and false teachers, all the while treat God's word as a myth. Satan has deceived so many who call themselves Christians and go to churches on a regular basis. And one of the most popular authors and one of Oprah's favorite is a man by the name of Eckhart Tolle. Do you know that he is followed by so many millions of churchgoers? Listen to what Tolle said. We need to understand here that heaven is not a location, but refers to the inner realm of consciousness. This is the esoteric meaning of the word. And this is also its meaning in the teaching of Jesus. Give me a break. He knows the teaching of Jesus. This is, beloved, a satanic gospel, just like C.S. Lewis predicted. The very word that Jesus used in John chapter 14, the word topos, and it means a physical location. Jesus did not say, I go and prepare for you an inner realm of consciousness. And when I have an inner realm of consciousness ready, I'll come and get you. Beloved, I want to plead with you. Don't just be curious about the end times. Be prepared for it. And be ready to invest of yourself in your children and your grandchildren. Because we find that the core of the problem that the book of Revelation encounters, the core of the problem that the book of Revelation addresses in the first century, is the very core problem that the 21st century church is facing. Do you know what I'm talking about? It's one word, compromise. Compromise. When our children see us compromise, they walk out on the Christian faith altogether. So let this be a warning for every one of us. You see, when Emperor Domitian said, burn incense at my statue, many Christians said, there's not much harm done in burning little incense. Surely, we still go to church on the first day of the week. It would save us a whole lot of trouble. It would save us losing our job. It would save us losing these deals. It would help us be popular in the culture. It would certainly avoid accusations that we are haters and that we hate people. Surely, it's not going to hurt to just burn incense to the mission, but then be at church on Sunday. But John's message was very clear. Take a stand, especially as you see the day of the Lord drawing near. As I already mentioned, this type of compromise has been on the increase numerically. In this country, let alone the rest of the world, in this country, at an alarming speed, but more than 64% of so-called Christians deny that Jesus is the only way, which is the very core of the Christian faith. You see, this type of teaching, and I want to show you how it happened historically. In the 80s, when the New Age movement broke out, many people snickered at them. Even the comedians were making fun of them. They laughed. We all laughed at the New Age. But there are now the main principles of living in America in the 21st century. In fact, the New Age movement back then pretended to agree with Jesus, and they invaded the churches. And now, Satan is in charge of many a church. Stand firm, my beloved friends, for the day is drawing near. Don't bow to the emperor, whoever the emperor is in your life. Don't bow to him. In fact, the message back then went something like this. God loves us all. God lives in us all. And the answer to our problem is not repentance, but higher consciousness. And when we become enlightened, when our spiritual eyes are open, we become like God. This is the oldest trick in the book. And that is why the book of Revelation is for today. For it shows us the ultimate fate of Satan and those who are deceived by him. You remember me saying this many times. Whenever Satan comes to convict you of your past sins that you know were covered by the blood of Jesus, as he comes to remind you of your past, you remind him of his future. Amen. And the book of Revelation is the best place for that. See, those people who doubt the prophecies of the book of Revelation are the very people who fall for the lies spread by the gospel of pluralism. Stand firm. Now I want to conclude by telling you a true story. It's a true story that will make every parent and grandparent sit up and take notice. above their education, above their material well-being, above all the trinkets that we give our children. Knowing and loving Jesus should be the number one priority for parents today. There was an accomplished woman by the name of Ruth Montgomery. She was one of the most respected journalists in Washington, D.C. In 1945, she was the only journalist who was invited to attend Franklin Roosevelt's funeral. In 1950, she was voted as the president of the Women National Press Club. In 1959, she accompanied Vice President Nixon to the Soviet Union. She personally interviewed six presidents. In her biography, Ruth Montgomery said that her parents took her to Sunday school. They took her to Sunday school. And some people say, well, they take the kids to Sunday school, their job is done. In fact, she said, I dreamed of one day of becoming a missionary. But then in the 60s, she befriended two famous psychics, Jean Dixon and Arthur Ford. And she became fascinated by the reincarnation. In fact, once she claimed that in former life she was the sister of Lazarus, the friend of Jesus whom raised from the dead. And she used automatic writing to channel her books through demon spirit guides. She made a whole lot of predictions. One of them is that World War III will take place in the 80s. And when she died in 2001, she was no longer a respected journalist. Beloved, another victim of Satan's deception. That's why we need to be equipped. For if we need anything these last days, it would be not just teaching and instructing, but modeling Christ to the next generation. By not compromising our conviction, regardless of the cost.
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4: You have seen the wave of extremism on college campus, in conversation with some young people in your life, even in many churches. Two radical ideologies, once enemies, now they're marching together. 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That alliance is real. And it is deliberate in an unholy alliance. I explain what these two radical opposed forces are, why they are working together, and also give you the 1400-year backstory many people are entirely ignorant about that is shaping today's headline. And you need to be aware of it. Politics cannot stop it. Wishful thinking won't make it go away. But there is something that you can do, and there is hope. This is my most well-documented book, and perhaps my most urgent message in 50 years.
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9: Let me offer three P's that can help us understand our connection to sin. First, our position before God is secure. If you've put your faith in Christ, He's forgiven you of your sin and you've been declared righteous. Second is our prospect before God. Christ is coming back for us and we'll live forever with Him without sin. Then there's our practice. That's where we have trouble. We don't always live up to our holy position and holy prospect. That's why we constantly need the Word of God. Jesus prayed for His disciples and said, "Sanctify them by the truth. Your Word is truth." We cooperate with God in the process of sanctification every time we let Him wash us with His Word. So how's your practice? Let the truth of God's Word make you truly holy. With Seeking Him, I'm Nancy DeMoss Wagelmuth.

A warm welcome to our program, Prophecy for Today, where we study biblical prophecy and its application to our daily life. It's a wonderful day to worship God. I'm William Steves. Let's pray. Dear Heavenly Father, today I want to thank you for heaven. Thank you for the promise we look forward to, of a place of joy and peace, a place free from sickness and death, with no sin, and most importantly, a place where we get to see your glorious face. Help us to live our lives in anticipation of that glorious day. And it's in Jesus' name I pray. Amen.

Maranatha, friends, the Lord is coming. Today's letter comes from the British West Indies. Our listener writes, I pray that God blesses this ministry with his many blessings in all the work of your hands. May he bless all the workers with good health and meet all your needs. Thank you, listener, for your gracious prayers. We can operate only by the grace of our Savior. Malachi 1:11. For from the rising of the sun, even unto the going down of the same, my name shall be great among the Gentiles. And in every place incense shall be offered unto my name, at a pure offering, for my name shall be great among the heathen, saith the Lord of hosts. What a wonderful picture of the worthiness of our Lord for worship. God's name will be worshipped everywhere the sun touches. The text offers two different senses. First, God is worthy of worship every minute of every day. From the moment the sun has risen to the moment the sun goes down, God is worthy of worship. However, the more central thrust of this passage is the idea of the universality of God's worship. Everywhere the sun rises, everywhere the light touches, will host worshipers of God. This is something we see fulfilled in the Great Commission. When Malachi was writing, virtually all the worshipers of God were confined in one small nation. But now that Christ has come, now that the gospel has been spread, there are worshipers of Christ on every continent, in every country, and that is a wonderful joy. Our Lord is worthy of worship, and he has purchased for himself worshipers from every tribe and tongue and people and nation. You're listening to Prophecy for Today. I'm William Steves. The September edition of the Gospel Standard is available upon request. 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And our United States address is the People's Gospel Hour, Post Office Box 55862, Boston, Massachusetts, 02205.

0: And now, the familiar voice of Pastor Perry F. Rockwood, who is at home with the Lord.
1: Shall we pray, Father in heaven? We bow in the presence of God today. We thank Thee that God hears and answers prayer. Lord, we need Thee every hour. We know these are wonderful days to be in Christ, but we also know there are days of testing. Some have pain, some have burdens, some have great needs. Oh, today may we cast all of our burdens upon the Lord. I pray for the many who are not saved, many who are religious but lost. Father, draw them to Thyself. I pray in Jesus' name, amen. Jesus said, "At that day ye shall know that I am in my Father, and ye in me, and I in you." John 14:20. Ye in me, and I in you, is the essence of our Christian faith. What does it mean to be in Christ? And what does it mean for Christ to be in us? 12 times in the first chapter of Ephesians, we read that we are in Christ. 1 Corinthians 15:22 will help us to understand what it means to be in Christ. For as in Adam all die, even so in Christ shall all be made alive. In order that we may understand what it means to be in Christ, let us think about what it means to be in Adam. To be in Adam merely means that we are a member of the race of Adam, or the human race. How did we become a member of the human race? By birth, that is, by physical birth. How then do we get into Christ? By a birth, but by a spiritual birth. That is why Jesus told Nicodemus, a good moral religious man, ye must be born again. The theological term is regeneration. The third chapter of the Gospel of John speaks so much of the new birth. The simplest description of how we may be born again is found in John 1:11-13. He, Jesus, came unto his own, and his own received him not. His own people, his own nation, received him not. But as many as received him, to them gave he power to become the sons of God, even to them that believe in his name, which were born not of blood, nor of the will of the flesh, nor of the will of man, but of God. All comes from God. When we believe on Christ, we are baptized by the Holy Spirit into the body of Christ. 1 Corinthians 12:13. We were chosen in Christ before the foundation of the world. Ephesians 1:4. We were crucified with Christ at Calvary. We are now seated with him in heavenly places. Ephesians 2:6. As we recognize our position, and as we take our place with him in his death, in his burial, in his resurrection, and his ascension, we shall discover what it means to reign in this life with Christ. Let me illustrate. On a cold winter night here in Nova Scotia, I plod several miles through the deep snow to get to your house. When I knock at the door, you invite me in. But instead of coming into your warm living room, I remain in the small front vestibule, and there I stand for an hour talking with you. Even though you encourage me to spend the night with you in your wonderful home, I insist on remaining in the small, cold, crowded vestibule. Many Christians are like that. Even though they are in Christ, they are not enjoying the things of Christ. He wants to show us the exceeding riches of his grace. Even though we are heirs of God and join heirs with the Lord Jesus Christ, we live like spiritual beggars. Do you think that honors the Lord? If you were a man of wealth, would you be pleased for your son to go around in rags, to eat out of the garbage cans in the back alleys? No. This is the way, however, that many of us as Christians live. The Lord Jesus Christ is in the heart of every believer. How did he get there? He comes into our heart when we by faith receive him as our Savior. We are made Christians by receiving him. And we receive him by inviting him to come into our heart. Revelation 3:20, behold, look, give attention. I stand at the door and knock. If any man hear my voice and open the door, I will come into him and will sup with him and he with me. And I believe Christ is knocking at many doors today. You're not saved. You're not sure that you're saved, but you'd like to be. He knocks at your door. He says, I want to come in. I want to be your Savior. I want you to invite me in. Confess the fact that you're a sinner. Confess the fact that Christ died for sinners. Confess the fact that the blood of Jesus Christ, his Son, cleanses us from all sin. Now turn from sin. Say goodbye to sin. Repent. And by faith receive Jesus Christ as your own personal Savior. Right there by the radio. Pray this prayer with me. This is not my prayer. This is yours. Into my heart. Come into my heart, Lord Jesus. Come in today. Come in to stay. Come into my heart, Lord Jesus. This broadcast is sponsored by the People's Gospel Hour, Halifax, Nova Scotia, Canada, B3J3A1. Our United States address, the People's Gospel Hour, Box 55862, Boston, Massachusetts, 02205. 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
5: That was Steve Brown. He's an author, seminary professor, and our teacher on Key Life, a program all about God's radical grace. 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
4: Thank you, Matthew. We were talking yesterday when we ended the broadcast about the importance of honesty and how being honest with one another, especially your brothers and sisters in Christ, listen, if you're going to lie, lie to pagans. Don't lie to your brothers and sisters in Christ, because they are the same as you are. So start with yourself, and then go to everybody else and every institution of which you're a part, and that includes the church, and look for the ego, the sin, the flaws, and the darkness. That doesn't mean we shouldn't have political or theological convictions, or become so cynical that we believe no one can be trusted or praised. Paul said this, finally, brothers, and this is Philippians 4:8, finally, brothers, whatever is true, whatever is honorable, whatever is just, whatever is pure, whatever is lovely, whatever is commendable, if there is any excellence, if there is anything worthy of praise, think about these things. False expectations for yourself and from others will make you feel guilty because you think that others are so much better than you are. It'll make you fearful because you think the anxiety about others knowing the truth about you is shared by nobody. shamed because you think that others haven't done shameful and stupid things, and full of regret because you have this false idea that others do not need to have regrets. And the reason I know all of this is because I'm talking about me. Maybe the most dangerous and debilitating false expectation around us is the idea that facing the lie about false expectations will destroy us. It won't. The problem with false expectations is that maintaining them, if positive, or getting rid of them, if negative, can be a scary and difficult prospect. I have a friend, his name is Lee Clower, to whom I once said I would wake up some sleeping dogs in my life. At that time, I was dealing with some negative expectations, which took me to a pretty dark place. Lee is my longtime friend, and he had been there, and he'd done that. I joked with him that I had a gun, and if I woke up those sleeping dogs and they tried to bite me, I was going to shoot them. You know what Lee said? He said, "Steve, you don't need a gun. You're going to find out that those dogs don't have any teeth. They really don't. False expectations are lies. That which is false is always shattered by the truth. And Jesus said he was the truth," John 14:6. "So wherever truth is discovered, accepted, spoken, or lived, Jesus is there." We have been mostly talking about the first part of Jesus' statement to his disciples that in the world you will have tribulation. So, expect it. But don't forget about the good news in the rest of that text. Expect that too. Jesus said, "Be of good cheer. I have overcome the world." Once one knows the truth of that statement and its power, it's a game changer. And because what Jesus said is true, those who follow him don't have to look away from truth. Even unpleasant truth about oneself or others or the world. When we face the truth, our expectations become realistic and our lives grow simpler. When we have expectations properly anchored in Christ, who always delivers and invites us to expect it, expect that you are forgiven. Expect that you're accepted. Expect that you're valued. Expect that you're covered and that you will get home before the dark. The one who has overcome the world has promised that to you. Now you can go out and play. All right, I got another lie. That's a part of this book, and this has to do with the lies that discourage us. 1 Thessalonians 4:3 is a good place to start. "For this is the will of God, your sanctification." And this is the lie: you're not ever going to get better. You're never going to be kinder. You're never going to be more loving. You're never going to be more obedient, so deal with it. I have some very good and surprising news for you. Contrary to what you think, what you've been told, and what you may believe, listen to me. You're going to get better. What I'm going to say on this broadcast is not a list of things to help you get better or a call for you to get more serious and work harder at getting better. I'm going to talk about a simple statement about what God has promised to do and is doing in the life of every believer. God loves you just the way you are, but he loves you too much to leave you there. And that not leaving you there has very little to do with what you do or say or think or believe. It's something you really ought to know. I've often said that I thought I would be better than I am by now. That's true. But let me tell you something else that's true. I am better. And in some ways, I'm a lot better. I'd hoped to be a spiritual giant by now, and that hasn't happened, but I'm better. I didn't come to that conclusion on my own either. God had to show me because I honestly didn't know. Do you know why he showed me? The nature of self-righteousness is that self-righteous people aren't aware of their self-righteousness. We sometimes forget that righteous people aren't often aware of their righteousness either. One reason God doesn't show us our goodness very often is the jerk factor. People who are better and know it can sometimes be arrogant and prideful, becoming an ego-driven jerk. When that happens, their righteousness morphs into self-righteousness, and God would spare us of that. So God doesn't reveal to us our growth often, because he knows that if he gives us an inch, we'll take a mile, or at least I will. We are, of course, talking about sanctification, and that's the process of God's people becoming more loving, more faithful, and more righteous. The problem with God's methodology of hiding our growth in godliness from us is that the flip side of not knowing can sometimes cause guilt and shame and fear and regret. When we understand how God works, that doesn't have to be our definition. For the Christian, awareness is the key. Justification and its benefits require that the one being justified be aware of their need to be justified. Redemption presupposes understanding the need for redemption and the awareness of what it means to be redeemed. If God left us there, and he didn't, we would be overwhelmed by our sins, fearful of the price we may pay for them, shamed when we think of our actions and thoughts, and regretful of having made such a mess. The Christian faith starts with awareness, but not just plain awareness. Awareness that is given to us as the gift of the Holy Spirit. Awareness of growth, awareness of failure, awareness of sin. It's okay. You think about that. Amen.
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1: Gary, our son and daughter-in-law will not allow us to see the grandchildren. My husband did something last summer, and he's not willing to apologize. What can I do?
2: 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I don't know what happened, but if an apology would lift the barrier and he is unwilling to apologize, he needs help. Tell him something like this. I love you too much to do nothing. I know that you do not want to deprive your grandchildren of their grandfather. So if you're not going to apologize, then I'm going to see a counselor or a pastor. I want you to go with me, but if not, then I'm going alone. Then do it. 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You might also give him my book, The Five Languages of Apology, which gives real-life illustrations of how an apology can restore relationships.
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7: 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I'm your host, Joni Lamb. 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So pull up a chair, join us around the table, and let's dive right in.
8: Well, you know, Jesus gave the Great Commission to all his followers, go and make disciples of all nations. But what does it really look like? Like to live out this calling in our everyday lives? Well, today's guest offers an invitation to rediscover our kingdom mission. But before we get to that, join me around the table is April Simons. And we all have a call, don't we?
9: We do. Yeah. It's all about the kingdom. It's all about bringing, changing lives and getting them into a personal relationship with Jesus.
8: So when you go and speak, because I know you go around the country and speak, is there like more of a hunger you see where people getting saved coming to the
9: Definitely.
8: Altar?
9: Definitely. And I love that. And there's never a service without an altar call. And I think that's so important.
8: Yeah, for sure. For sure. Anna Kendall, how are you? Bright over there.
10: I am just
8: bright
10: great.
8: And beautiful.
10: thank you.
8: You are a wisdom of the table.
10: Thank you so much. I do believe we all have an assignment from the Lord.
8: Mm-hmm. Yes.
10: And it's just exciting to constantly check in and say, am I living in my assignment?
8: Yeah, for sure. Rachel Ann Brown. My oldest daughter.
11: Hi.
8: How are you doing?
11: I'm good. And I love how the Lord takes our unique giftings and the things that we're passionate about, and he's able to weave those into our calling. And you can really see that with our guest today, how the things he loved, God used to help spread the gospel.
8: That's so good. You know, Dorothy, a lot of times people, they don't want to like do that surrender prayer because they think somehow God's going to ask them to do something they won't like doing, but God knows what he's placed on the inside of us better than we do.
12: Absolutely, he does. Yeah. All we need to do is surrender and say yes. That's everything else is taken care of. He has already equipped you. That's why he called you. So it's a beautiful thing, and, you know, that's how God's glorified.
8: Yeah, for sure, for sure. Cindy Murdoch, I can remember placing a tape recorder under my grandfather's chair when I was in my early 20s. And because I had never heard his whole story, and I was like, he didn't know I put it in there. I said, Grandpa, so tell me the whole story. Go back from the beginning. I was interviewing my grandpa before I knew I would interview people because God knew I like to hear people's stories.
13: And I think if when we understand, when it says he will give us the desires of our heart, I think sometimes we may interpret that wrong. And I think he actually puts the desires in us.
14: Exactly.
13: And then we begin to live them out. And if we acknowledge him. In all of our ways, he will direct our paths.
8: That's right. I love that scripture. Pastor Mac Hammond, welcome to the table.
14: I'm blessed to be here.
8: It's your first time.
14: It's my first time.
8: Are you ready for all these women?
14: I'm not sure.
8: Well, after over 40 years of faithfully leading his local church, Pastor Mac Hammond received a bold new mission to take the gospel global by planting churches and advancing the Great Commission worldwide. So, you know, as I was reading through your book, I really felt like the Lord said, I prepared him all those years for really an apostolic anointing. Yes, you've been a pastor, but you definitely are operating in the role of an apostle, because here you are building these churches all over the globe. But let's go back to the beginning where you never in a million years thought you'd be doing what you're doing, because there are people watching. You're going to be doing some things you never thought you'd
13: do. That's true.
8: Okay? And it will inspire you today. So you started out a young boy, 12 years old, and gave your heart to the Lord, right?
15: That's right. And a Baptist revival.
8: And you really, like, it was a sincere, like, yes.
15: Oh, my mom, after I'd gone up the fourth night at the altar call, she said, "You can stay seated, Mac. You're safe."
8: I used to go up for several calls as well, just to make sure.
13: So, you wanted to be sure.
15: Yeah, it was powerful. Yeah, I knew I was saved, no doubt about it. That and just that knowledge, even when I didn't know much of the Word of God, the knowledge and the conviction, absolute, that heaven was my home. I was saved.
8: And that Jesus died for your sins.
15: Yeah.
8: Like to know that and embrace that. I think that's why it's so important, like, to talk to your kids about this, because the Bible talks about, like, we have to almost become like a child, really, to come into the kingdom of heaven. And sometimes that childlike heart has more understanding and faith than somebody that's grown up with all these preconceived ideas.
15: That's right.
8: Yeah. So you went to the military.
15: I went to Virginia Military Institute and to get the regular commission and the assignment to pilot training after college. And then went through pilot training a little over a year, Valdosta, Georgia, at Moody Air Force Base. And our whole class got what they called at that time Pipeline Southeast Asia. Everybody, the war had started over there, and everybody had an assignment to that arena. And did two tours of duty there, and that finished my active duty. Lynn had... I was thinking I was going to make the Air Force a career, but the first two kids, I didn't even know them. I'd come home long enough for her to get pregnant and go back again.
8: And so by the third kid, what happened?
15: I mean, well, the third kid finally came after the fact.
8: All
15: but
8: right.
15: The first two were boys, and they were both born when I missed the entire pregnancy with the first one.
8: Wow.
15: And then the second one, you know, was born when I was over there. So,
8: but you started, like, it's almost like reprioritizing at some point, and the Lord began to deal with you. Hey, you need to be there with the kids, right?
15: Yep.
8: And Lynn.
15: Lynn and I decided that, you know, there was some other way for me to pursue the desire to fly. And there was an Air National Guard unit in Meridian, Mississippi that happened to have an airplane I was familiar with, F-101s. And it wasn't too far from where she lived in Montgomery, had grown up in Montgomery, so that's where we went. And I flew with the Guard for another 7 years actually. And so military flying occupied 12 years of my life.
8: Yeah.
15: And during that time, I had an opportunity to buy the local fixed base operation using a Small Business Administration loan, which they were giving out to veterans very easily. And so I stepped into the civilian arena.
8: You started your own company?
15: And then from that started an air freight business.
8: Yeah.
15: And
8: so ministry, like, is not even in your mind at this point.
15: Not even in my mind.
8: Not even a thought.
15: The Lord was, though.
8: Yeah, the Lord was. And
15: I mean,
8: was.
15: I'll tell you what, I knew him well enough to stand me in good stead.
8: And what about Lynn? What kind of experience did she have with the Lord?
15: Well, she thought she was a good little church girl, and she was. She was an Episcopalian. But then she read Pat Robertson's book, Shout It From the Housetop, and got radically saved. And I mean radically. And
8: that's kind of like Hal Lindsey's book, The Late Great Planet Earth, is one of his classic books, right?
15: Yeah.
8: And so she got radically saved.
11: What did you think when she got radically saved?
15: I was actually glad. because I, on some level, I had felt like I should be doing more to impart what I knew to be true than I was. Mm-hmm. And I didn't really realize it until after she'd gotten saved, and I almost felt relieved, mm-hmm. like the Lord took care of it some other way than me.
8: What about just really understanding not only the Bible, but the power of the Holy Spirit? Like, when did that happen for
15: that,
8: you?
15: That was a process, because when she got saved, we're living in Meridian, and we couldn't find a church that seemed to be, the Episcopal Church didn't work anymore for her. And we found a little prayer group. And it wasn't too much longer than that that we did the business merger and moved to Minneapolis.
8: Okay, at some point, you get the burden to start a church.
15: Yeah.
8: But not thinking that you're going to pastor at all.
15: Well, I'll tell you how it really started, because there were a couple of times in Vietnam that were pretty iffy for me, and we've all been in places like this probably, where you say, Lord, if you get me out of this, mm-hmm. I'll serve you.
8: Right.
15: That had happened twice.
8: Yeah.
15: And very dramatically, I got out of the situation. Mm-hmm. And so I kind of knew in here that someday I'm going to wind up serving the Lord. Didn't really want to, because I felt like it meant I would never fly again. Mm-hmm. But anyway, then Lynn gets saved, and immediately she wants to, you know, go into the ministry. And it's something I couldn't figure out. How am I going to go to Bible school? How are we going to get qualified to do this? How? But I felt the pull too. And so, you know, when we merged the company and moved to Minneapolis, I felt like it was close. We had the financial wherewithal at that point to be able to, you know, to have freedom we wouldn't have had otherwise. So when I separated from the company a couple of years later, we started the church.
8: And it started in a hotel?
15: We started in the hotel conference room with 12 people.
8: 12 people.
15: And five of them were my family. You know, so.
16: It's a good beginning.
8: But what you're thinking at this point, you're not like going to be the pastor. You're just going to get this church going. And Lynn is kind of getting up leading the service, right?
15: Yeah, well, she was doing two ladies' Bible studies at that point in time. Yeah. She was rolling. Boy, she had the word and on fire for God. And so she was, and I was doing a couples Bible study at night that was doing pretty good too. So we thought we had the basis for a lot of people to come.
8: Yeah.
15: But they didn't see me as a pastor any more than I did. So when we started the church, nobody really showed up. And that was okay. I mean, Lynn was doing the teaching, so it wasn't, I didn't battle personal rejection or anything. She continued to do most of the preaching for at least 6 months, because it was that long before all of my commitments to the people that I had made my partners mm-hmm. and joined and merged my business with, I felt like I had fulfilled them, and I wasn't going to leave them high and dry.
8: Yeah.
15: And then I took a step into the ministry. And it's primarily because at that point, we had grown to about 25 or 30 people. And in prayer, the Lord spoke to us and said, until I got off the fence and made a choice, he would honor either choice. Mm-hmm. But until I got off the fence and made a choice.
8: So finally, church, 6 months, you got off the fence.
15: And I got off the fence.
8: And you made a choice. And then what happened?
15: Well, then it started to grow. And
16: And you started preaching?
15: And I started preaching with fear and trembling.
16: The beautiful part, though.
15: I used to have nightmares. I'd get lost in the Bible. I couldn't find the scripture, you know. Terribly. Just felt so inadequate.
8: But you studied the Word, like,
15: that was
8: ferociously.
15: Because I was.
8: And then you grew to, like, what, 230 people?
15: We actually doubled for each year for the first 3 or 4 years.
8: That's amazing.
15: And each year, and so we doubled until we hit.
8: But you kept looking. I know that you were trying out pastors, like from Rhema.
15: Yeah, we'd bring them up and do a special meeting, and they'd all say no.
11: Why do you think that is?
15: I don't know. It still puzzles me, I guess, other than to say that God Lord wanted me to get to the place of saying, okay.
11: Why, when you had stepped into this and you had such a burning in your heart, yeah, and it started growing, were you still looking to, like, back
15: I
11: up?
15: Had this idea that at some time I would be able to go back to Bible school for a couple of years and get... I got tired of... Eventually, I'm sitting in meetings with bankers and lawyers as we're trying to buy buildings or, you know, accommodate the growth of the church. And their first question of me was always, where did you go to Bible school, pastor, you know, or seminary?
8: You did go to school and you did get a degree and all that. It just wasn't
15: in... It wasn't in divinity.
8: Right.
15: They all wanted to know. Always.
8: Yeah.
15: I'd get asked this question.
8: Wow.
15: And it bugged me so bad. I just wanted to go to the Bible school so I could say, I have an answer for them. I mean, I answered them. You know what I answered them?
8: What'd you answer?
15: I said, I went to HGU. And that was Holy Ghost University.
8: That's perfect.
17: I got a master's.
8: So, of course, now today the church is 10,000.
17: Wow.
8: It's an incredible work. And y'all have so many things going on at the church. And then he decides, I love it, Mac tells the Lord kind of what he's thinking, and then the Lord's like, no. But he decides kind of, you know, maybe start the retire thing, maybe kind of sit back.
15: I wouldn't call it retirement.
8: Not retire, just relax a
15: little
8: bit.
15: Just pull back.
8: Pull back.
17: Okay.
8: And what did the Lord say?
17: There's a lot going on.
15: Well, the opportunity never arose. There were always... little projects or tasks or challenges or issues that kept it from happening.
8: Yeah.
15: And then eventually, you know, I felt like he spoke to me and Lynn, of course. And,
8: well, this is like in 2020 when the world was crazy.
15: Yeah. Yeah.
8: And God really gave you a mandate to go outside because,
15: exactly.
8: You know, this is the thing about their church. Over the last 30 years, whatever, they have witnessed a 1.8 million people in
16: wow.
8: their area.
16: Amazing.
8: So they pastor the city. Not just have a church, but now the Lord's like, okay, I want you to go outside the church.
15: Yes.
8: And really, really take more of an apostolic mantle, if you will.
15: Well, what he, the way he put it to me, and I don't know that he ever, you know, when I say the Lord spoke to me, I've never heard an audible voice, but I get these strong impressions. And I just felt like, the Lord was putting the two greatest loves of my life, other than my wife, flying and pastoring together.
8: Yeah.
15: Because now I could use the flying to duplicate myself in other churches around the world.
8: Yeah, that's how the Lord, he just held that little airplane right in front of him and said, come on.
15: Yeah.
8: Okay, so I know we don't have time to get into all of it, but just like supernaturally, you were given a jet. And you were able to use that, and then you got a bigger one, and then you begin to use that to actually take teams to these countries and start churches. Talk about some of the churches that you've been able to start.
15: We went from the Dominican to Colombia, started a church in Bogota, started one in Panama, bought land, and are building one in Mexico. We just dedicated one in December in El Salvador. Wow. Oh. And it just does something to your heart.
8: Yeah. What did it do? Because I know we have a picture of you standing there in front of the El Salvador church with the building and the people. And people really come, right? And you set a pastor in place?
15: Yes, yes. We put a pastor in place, pay a salary, so he can focus on building the church and not have to work another job or two. And, you know, it's my belief that in a couple of years, the congregation will be able to support their pastor and beyond. And
8: you actually bring life into the community when you bring a church with a spirit-filled pastor and the Word of God and truth and community. There's just something that happens.
15: Yeah. And it's undeniable, and it's dynamic, it's alive. Yes. All of the people are touched, but the ones that get... perhaps as much out of it as anybody, the teams we take down there and the people that go to, it changes them.
13: Yeah, was it that the Lord impressed you to build the building?
15: Yes.
13: Because they would come, the people would come if there was a building built.
15: Well, my view of building churches or making a church had initially been partially defined by some of my friends that are missionaries or have an apostolic anointing, and they go overseas and they do crusades and get hundreds, thousands of people saved. And the Lord spoke to me and said, I want you to start churches that have a building. A building is going to be the most significant evangelistic tool you can give a church in a third world nation.
10: And what is your goal for how many of these churches, has the Lord told you?
15: 50 in 5 years was the starting point. And we have 21 now after 2 years, so we'll make that.
10: Yes.
15: And we'll go beyond
18: You'll
15: it.
18: You'll probably go beyond but it for yeah. sure.
15: We will.
18: But a building and land and establishing a pastor yep. really made a huge difference.
15: Huge. It's like the community notices. This is not the same as a Bible study environment in a home somewhere, which mm-hmm. I'm not being critical of because right. that's done much to proliferate the gospel.
10: Right.
15: But
10: Absolutely.
15: For now, he said, if you're going to make disciples of all nations, that means leave a church. Yeah. You can't disciple one-on-one and affect the nation.
18: Mm-hmm. Hearing your story, and you're by no means old or anything like that, but you've experienced God for many years. How amazed are you still at what God has done in your life and what he continues to do?
15: It simply is it's a daily mm-hmm. point of thanksgiving for me. And it's not hard for me to get teared up thinking about from who I was born to, the parents I had, the mm-hmm. community I was born into as an American,
18: yeah.
15: all of the opportunities I've had, you know, the desires that he, I believe, put in me to fly.
18: Yeah. Mm-hmm.
15: I think oftentimes we consider desires like that unspiritual and perhaps detraction from the real call of God, and I disagree.
18: Right.
15: He will use the desires, whether yeah. they seem yes. spiritual yes. or not, to orient a person's life.
18: Totally.
10: Yes, and
18: him.
10: What I love about your story is the way God has taken your life and yeah. has used yes. all of that preparation yeah. to bring you to this place right now.
15: I know.
10: While these lives are being changed.
15: So you're going to get me teared up right now.
10: I know, because
15: that faithfulness is...
11: It's there.
15: It's
11: what would you say to the person that's watching that says, I'm not really sure what God has called me to do, and how they can find that out?
15: Well, my personal suggestion would be to listen to those desires that are in you. Realize that your carnal nature and your flesh also generates desire.
10: Mm-hmm.
15: So not every desire is godly, but the Word makes it clear in Psalm 37:4 that he gives you the desire that is resonant in your heart. Then he says, in the balance of those verses, that if you commit your way unto him, he'll fulfill it.
18: That's right.
15: So he's not talking about fulfilling it initially. He's talking about planting the mm-hmm. desire in there.
10: Mm-hmm.
15: And so my suggestion to anybody would be to, in your prayer time, just let the Lord amplify mm. those desires you've already got, whether it seems spiritual or not, if it does not contradict the Word.
18: That's good.
15: The Word says it divides soul and spirit. You will know what's wrong and you will know what's right. And let those desires reign in there, meaning orient your effort in that direction. Mm-hmm. Because then your life starts moving in a direction that he will order. He orders the steps of a righteous man, good woman. And so as you orient your life toward that desire he's placed in there, he will order your steps. Mm-hmm. And you will find that your personal gifting, natural and spiritual, undergirds the desire that you're pursuing.
10: Right.
15: Because he equips those that he calls. And so,
18: good.
15: I mean, I finished at the top of my class in the military and in flight school. He gifted me.
10: Yes.
15: That was something that I was supposed to be doing because he planted that desire there. He knows the end from the beginning. He knew where he wanted me to be.
12: Right. So while you were on your journey, I mean, I absolutely love the story from the beginning, how you started and where you are now today. Along that journey, I'm sure there was times of disappointment, frustration. What are some practical things that you and your wife, Lynn, did to stay focused and be determined to rise to the occasion and to heed to the calling that God's put on your life?
15: Well, to move your life down the path of the will of God, the first thing you do is begin identifying that will by looking at your desires, looking at your gifting that undergirds those desires, and then taking steps in a direction. You know, a lot of times people have said, I don't know how I'm going to get there. All you need to do is take the first steps.
10: Right.
15: And God, according to Philippians 3:14, He'll help you set marks, intermediate goals and objectives, that will take you toward the high calling of God, which you can only achieve in Christ Jesus by His anointing.
10: Yes.
15: But, and there's a prize that goes with it, and that's your excitement and your joy and your fulfillment in life.
10: Yeah. Mm-hmm.
15: And so, you know, hope is an important concept because the Bible hope is not hanging on by your fingernails till God relieves you of your problem. Hope is positive or confident expectation. This is the maturity of faith, because that same word hope in Hebrews 11:1, you know, the word says that faith puts substance to the things hoped for. So that confident expectation is your indicator that you're right on the verge of temporal change, faith bringing you a step higher in the word and will of God. So how does expectation come? It's 1 Peter 1:13, gird up the loins of your mind, which there is defined as imagination. We have the ability to imagine, which means to see a future probability. Imagination only deals with the future. You know what the past and the present are. But imagination, this is the one thing our intellect, our minds will do that no other form of life will. We can imagine a future probability. Very often that imagination is shaped by fear or anxiety or lust or something else. That's the wrong direction to go.
10: That's contrary to the word.
15: Yes, yeah. Contrary to the word. But when you take something that you believe lines up with the Word of God,
10: right,
15: principles of the Word or what you feel your calling is or the direction of it, and you begin to imagine yourself stepping into that arena, it stirs a passion and an excitement on the inside of you that drives your life down that path.
10: That's so good. And that's good. I mean, you're really just like you're speaking life and hope, and it lines up with the Word of God. I think as you're asking that question, but this is a 40-year journey. The Bible says despise not small beginnings.
15: Right. That's right.
10: And you don't go based off your emotions.
13: Right.
10: Like you can't make decisions off your feelings or how you feel. But, you know, what a good word. And that's a good word for you, because some of you are like at that beginning stage. I mean, I can take you back to when I first started ministry. And there wasn't an abundance, but there was... the needs were always met, and as we were faithful and God could trust us with more and more and more, the blessings came, and that can happen for you as well. So don't be discouraged, and don't go by your feelings and emotions, but really line up with the Word of God, and your mind is such an important focal point in all of this. The renewing of your mind. I know sometimes in the morning, while I'm getting ready, I put the Bible on and just listen.
13: Yes.
10: Again, I'm in Acts right now listening to what all Paul is going through. And I'm like, wow, it's amazing. But the Word of God is the only book in the universe that is alive and it breathes life.
15: That's right.
10: So get into the Word of God. It's so important. Well, we're out of time, but I want you to remember that God calls every believer, all of us, to be salt and light, no matter who you are or your background.

0: 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Thank you so much for watching. Thank you, ladies. It's a good word today. Thank you, Pastor Mac. Yes, he's going to come back with Lynn sometime, and we'll hear her, her version of the story for sure. Hey, we'll see you next time. We love you. Bye-bye for today.
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9: Welcome to Healing Time. 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With me is Pastor Vlad. Welcome to Healing Time.
10: Thank you, Dr. Doug.
9: I'm really glad you're here.
10: Thank you.
9: You know, because
10: what an honor.
9: You know, I want to talk about your story. Tell us about, you know, finding Christ and getting in ministry. And I want to tell a story about your uncle and learning about submission. Mm-hmm. Do that first, then I want to get into some other stuff.
10: So I was born in the Christian home. I'm the oldest of five.
9: What country were you born in?
10: Ukraine.
9: Ukraine.
10: So I was born in Ukraine. I'm fourth generation Christian. About my great grandfather actually sat in jail for Christ. He was led from a pulpit by KGB with a gun to his back and put in jail. He sat for 5 years in jail, then he was beaten mercilessly. He died from brain damage right after that. And so like that lane of following Jesus and paying the price kind of been instilled growing up. And so during my birth, I was born around Chernobyl, and I was born around the time of Chernobyl. And so some people are saying that it affected my eyes, but my mom is telling me a story that during the birth, she had a very difficult birth, and the doctor supposedly, which was very common in Soviet era, where doctors would come drunk to delivery rooms. So my optical nerve was damaged. And the next 2 years, I actually spent in the hospital. One time I died. It was actually my uncle that was in, prayed me out and then started doing a CPR. And so as I was growing up, I developed very chronic insecurity. Extreme shyness. So we moved to the United States at 13. and this just gets amplified.
11: Sure.

0: Because I speak no English, I have no friends.
1: You're not the biggest kid, right?
0: Yeah, and then on the top of that, I have extreme migraine headaches. Mm. And so this is where 13 and 14, I really didn't want to live. And so my prayer at that age was for me to die so that the world will be a better place with me not in it. God didn't answer that prayer. Praise God that God didn't listen to, and doesn't answer all of our prayers
1: because
0: we would have been dead. And so I started to encounter the Lord personally every day. I started to kind of press in. Mm-hmm. He started to reveal himself to me, and my headaches were gone supernaturally. God healed me of that. There was no medical proof or medical connection to it. And slowly but surely, the very fear I had, which I had a very big fear of people, speaking in front of people, I would like, my knees would shake, I would stutter, I would
1: Those guys break. Make the best preachers, because they can't get any credit for it.
0: Yeah, so a few years later, I found out that I started to speak in front of the youth group, and then one thing led to another. My uncle pretty much started to coach me, actually from 13 when I was insecure.
1: Now, was he a pastor? Or
0: yes, he started the church.
1: Oh, okay, so he's started, a pastor of a church. Okay.
0: Yeah, he started the church. He was a missionary to Russia from Ukraine first for 10 years. We moved at the same time to America. And so my uncle starts the church. I'm 13. I'm battling with all of this stuff, and he would constantly keep telling me that God would use me. And he was my neighbor also.
1: Okay. So close relationship.
0: I couldn't get away from him. And so I always tell people I was voluntold. I wasn't called into ministry by God first. I was called by my uncle first. And so my uncle started to really pour into me and started to speak into me, started to give me opportunities at 13 to speak.
1: Wow.
0: I mean, not give me opportunities, like make me, like, hey, you're going to be speaking. And so he would critique my sermons, help me with understanding and all of that stuff. And so from 13 until now, I am now 39.
1: Guessing is what you are. You're guessing.
0: I stopped counting after 30, so I'm stuck at 30.
1: But you're talking about the power and the influence of an uncle or an aunt or a grandfather. You're talking about familial influence.
0: Yeah.
1: And in your case, it happened to be very godly.
0: Yeah. And it's hard because when it's your family, also in one sense, it's easier. But in the other sense is when you start growing, and I started to grow, you know, by the time I turned 30, my ministry started to grow. People started to know who I am. My uncle, nobody knows my uncle.
1: Right.
0: And so when I would travel, you know, I would see God heal people. I would see kids being saved. I would see just things happen.
1: Natural.
0: So, you know, it starts getting into your head. And you start developing like you're something. And so, and there were a few situations in my life when I was just leaving the youth ministry, becoming a lead pastor, where I started to get frictions in my heart. And I was really good at masking them.
1: Yeah.
0: But I knew that if I wouldn't deal with that, I will very soon find myself leaving his covering. Mm. And so the Lord dealt with the pride in my heart and I had to do a lot of repentance. And it's interesting when God removes that pride, removes that thing, you start seeing that person in a very different light. And he's still my pastor. He's a great blessing in my life. And yeah.
1: That's awesome. So you kind of grew up, but then you just kind of, you realize that you're part of that tree and you need to stay in submission to that.
0: Yeah.
1: And he's still a godly voice in your life.
0: Yeah. Because there's generational curses, there's also generational blessings. And I think many people don't realize that. And I really feel like I'm walking in that. Yeah. But it does require humility.
1: Yeah, it does. Amen. Amen. Well, God, you know, people know you probably more, Vlad. Our younger generation knows you because you're like my son. You're like one of his heroes, right? Because, like, when COVID hit, that was a turning point for you, wasn't it?
0: Yeah.
1: And a turning point for the church.
0: Yeah.
1: Because you're in Washington. I mean, it was probably illegal to be in church, right?
0: Yeah. Yeah.
1: Almost, right? Mm-hmm. You know, and so. Some pastors, they just closed up, shut down, and, you know, tried to do their best and survive it. But what happened with you in that season?
0: So actually, three things happened. One is the Lord led me to a 40-day water fast.
1: So that was the first thing?
0: The first thing.
1: Okay.
0: Yeah,
1: come find me.
0: Most people don't realize it was after a 40-day fast, my YouTube thing took off.
1: Okay.
0: So I wasn't going into a 40-day fast because I wanted to do YouTube. I just started with the 21 days in January. 6 days into it, I felt the Holy Spirit said, my son started his ministry with a prolonged fast. You're 33 or 34 years of age. You need to lay a foundation for your ministry. Your ministry hasn't started yet. So right after that, the second thing that happened is that a friend of mine comes in and tells me I need to be on YouTube. And I was like, man, I'm busy with the church. I don't have time for this stuff.
1: Right. You young people, right?
0: Yeah. And I was like, that's for you guys. I don't want to be famous. I'm like, this is for you guys, trying to escape the church. I'm like, my plate is full already. But COVID helped because I actually had a little bit more of time. He leaves my house, I go to sleep, and Dr. Doug, at 3 o'clock in the morning, I feel literal fire burning in my stomach. Mm. And I can't sleep. And I felt like I heard from the Lord, you need to do it. So I turned one of the empty rooms in my house, and next week I started to live stream on Thursday. And it took our church about 15 years to get through 500,000 subscribers. It took me 12 months to hit 1 million. Mm. Just boom, something just happened. And I started to pray for deliverance, started to pray for healing. Testimony started to come out from that. So there was that shift.
1: But slow down, because like some of our audience doesn't know who you are, really what you do. I mean, I know when you live in your bubble, everyone knows you, but these people are more my age. Okay. And you weren't just praying for people. Demons were coming out. Mm-hmm. People were actually getting physically healed across the world.
0: 100%.
1: Okay. People were receiving words of knowledge in different countries and faraway places. So I just want to highlight that this was a supernatural event.
0: Yeah.
1: God put the supernatural in you, and then he expressed it, okay? And this was a big deal, okay? Because it took your church, because you're still a church, you're still a pastor.
0: Yeah.
1: Okay, you didn't leave your responsibilities to go do be an influencer, right? You maintained your stability, but God puts you in this lane, and it's a different lane.
0: A very different one.
1: Okay, and I want to talk about adapting in that process, because so many of you, you have the opportunity to ministry. And this is what Healing Time is about. It's about you doing ministry. There's lots of groups you can do on our website, but there's lots of things you can do. And I want you to step into that. I want you to hear how Vlad transitioned from what he thought he was supposed to do, just go to church, and actually do ministry that had nothing to do with going to a building. Because I want you to find where your lane is and do the supernatural, heal, pray, deliver, develop relationship with teenagers, right? You know, do something, right? So, but this is a big shift for you as a pastor, because pastors are kind of like, I'm local guy, I'm doing my thing. How many people were in church last Sunday? Mm-hmm. How's giving? Okay, kind of a very simple project. This is like, boom.
0: So the third thing that we did is we actually reopened the church right away, which was against the law. But reopening the church didn't cause me to stop doing the online. What I started to understand is that as pastors, we're called to be fishers of men. And you go where the fish are.
1: Right.
0: The generation before us, people open their newspapers.
1: Right.
0: People listen to radio. People watch TV. Today, everybody's on their phones. So I started to have this understanding that if I am not discipling my congregation and my generation through the means where they're at, then what am I doing?
1: Yes.
0: And so that means I had to learn new skills. I mean, I don't like myself in front of a camera. I don't like how I look on the camera, but it doesn't matter what I like and what I don't like. If God placed the message, God placed the desire, now the challenge will be is how to package it to a generation, to reach that generation. And so when the Lord started to move in that direction, I started to get donors, so I got a team. The team started to help to kind of build from that, came books and courses and a lot of other stuff. And all while I still maintained the pastoring, started to launch campuses, do a church, but I mean the whole normal pastoring work. And this thing on the side today, so many, Dr. Doug, so many new people come to faith because of YouTube. I mean, I have homosexual couples watch that, repent, and go get a divorce next day. A pastor from Romania watched it, went to a closet, was throwing up because he was involved in some kind of a witchcraft stuff before he became a Christian, completely set free. People who had incurable sicknesses then went to the, received prayer, went to the doctor, got a medical report, and sent me a medical report. I meet people every single week whose lives were radically changed, families saved through something like a video.
1: Right. No, I understand. I have over 1,000 YouTubes.
0: Yeah.
1: And I understand the world, because I got called similarly. Like, okay, you got a healing gift, now give it to the world. Because what a lot of people don't realize is that all of us are called in the Great Commission.
0: Indeed.
1: To our Jerusalem, which is family, friends, you know, the people around you. Our Judea, that's the coffee barista, the co-workers and whatever.
0: Yeah.
1: But all of us are called to the uttermost parts of the world.
0: Yeah.
1: And like our Daystar partners, but by them giving, they're part of that big mission. Mm-hmm. By you do what you do, we do what we do. We're touching the world, okay? But how has that changed your life and the way you think about walking in the Spirit? How has it changed you? Because when God puts you in a different lane, you get a whole lot of understanding and things you just didn't know.
0: Yeah. Well, and the first thing is I lost any sense of privacy. My wife, she's like, I love the Lord. She's like, I wish I could go back to normal. You can't go to a coffee shop. You can't go to a restaurant without somebody looking. Or so there's that component that most people don't realize. And it takes the hits the family harder than it hits me. With me, I'm like, hey, everything is nice for the Lord. Ministry, my whole life is open before people. In the other sense, I started to understand how the power of the Holy Spirit does not have boundaries. Mm. I understood now that scripture where Jesus delivered the girl at a distance.
1: Right.
0: You know, she wasn't even there in front of him when the Gentile woman came. He just spoke a word when he healed the centurion's servant at a distance. I started to understand how much the Holy Spirit does not need close proximity. He just needs faith.
1: Amen. That's a really good word. So that people, many of you have your Facebooks, you have your YouTubes, you can do some of this stuff. You know, pray for people on your Facebook.
0: Yeah.
1: You know, encourage them. Just say, hey, what can I pray for you for? Because honestly, you don't know half those people. You don't. So, hey, say, what can I pray for you for? You know, and do pray for them and see what God can do, whether it's a phone call or however you want to do it. But reach out beyond your walls. When we come back, we're going to continue to talk with Vlad and hear what God has done after the obedience of first fasting, doing something that he had no idea he wanted to do, and now following the Lord in that lane for quite a while. So stay right there.
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1: We're back with Pastor Vlad talking about deliverance, spiritual warfare, and walking in freedom through the power of Jesus Christ. Now, I love you, Vlad, because you have kind of transformed in this time. You know, as time has moved from just the four walls of the church to this kind of worldwide thing, like kind of like the roads of Rome, have opened up so the gospel could be preached. And the roads of the internet have opened up so the gospel, but not only the gospel, but the power of the gospel.
0: Yeah.
1: You know, Jesus, not that he just died, but that he can set you free, and that demon can leave you, and that curse can be broken, and that stronghold can come down, and you can live in Christ Jesus. You can go out and change the world. Like, you're living in that lane now. And that's been a while. When did you kind of start this, the whole internet ministry thing?
0: So I started the interim ministry when I was actually a youth pastor at the church. So before even I launched my own, I was deeply committed. The moment YouTube started, I started personally cutting clips from the church and uploading them to YouTube. So I ran the whole YouTube channel for the church for like 17 years.
1: So you were prepared.
0: Yeah, it just wasn't growing. So until one video went viral on Facebook called Four Things That Kill the Fire of God. And then the YouTube went from like 2,000, churches YouTube went from like 2,000 subscribers to 50,000 in like 3 weeks. And at that time, that's like crazy growth. That would be like 10 million today. Yeah. And so, and that's when kind of things started to grow for the church. And then on my personal one, it was during COVID when I felt the Lord really impressed on my heart to start live streaming. I was resistant. I decided to give it 30 days and to see how it goes. And after 30 days, I started to hear testimony. So I'm like, you know what? I'm going to continue this. I asked my wife for one evening because I was live streaming every week.
1: Right, right.
0: Now I don't live stream. I just upload videos. And so that was my process. But one of my unique characteristics of my online ministry is I don't just break down theology, though I do, or break down complicated topics. I do deal with, I want to normalize the supernatural in the church.
1: That's a good word.
0: I believe that we have this thing, we have the cessationists, we have the continuationists, and continuationists, people who believe in the supernatural, but they don't actually practice it.
1: Right.
0: They believe,
1: there's a lot of charismatic churches like that.
0: Yeah, they don't. Yeah. They believe in tongues, they just don't speak in tongues. They believe in miracles.
1: They believe in salvation, but they don't do altar calls.
0: Yeah. And so I want to kind of bring that. And then the topic also of deliverance, I think that the deliverance is what kind of broke the way, because during COVID, well, a lot of people were experiencing, actually a lot of people were coming back from New Age to church, and they all needed help, spiritual help. And so, and I felt like that the church wasn't necessarily, not all the churches, but generally was shying away from that. And naturally, I am drawn to run into the fire, not run from it. I'm less concern what people think about me because I battled with bulliness and all of this stuff. Right. So that stuff, like that battle was my, when I was 13.
1: Right.
0: When I walked into the church ministry, I started to address those topics and call those things. And then I started to realize, oh my goodness, a lot of people are dealing with this. A lot of people are suffering with this. And so people viewed deliverance as weird. And I did my best to make sure that that is viewed as wild, but not weird. There are deliverance people that are weird, but it doesn't necessarily, the ministry of deliverance.
1: And not everything's a demon. I mean,
0: no.
1: I'm a psychologist. I believe in deliverance 100%.
0: Mm-hmm.
1: And I believe, you know, you can't cast out sexual abuse.
0: Yeah.
1: Right? Like there's things we heal from, things we get delivered from.
0: Yeah.
1: And things that we need to walk in revelation in too.
0: Yeah.
1: I mean, so all,
0: bring
1: of
0: down strongholds.
1: All of it's that, right? Yeah. And so you've been doing this for a while. I want you to look into the camera for a moment. And I want you to encourage people to step out, like whatever it is that God's calling them to. Because you have a story of stepping out, now your uncle kind of pulled you out, mm-hmm. but you've learned the process of, okay, Lord, yes, I don't understand, but I will.
0: Mm-hmm.
1: Okay, Lord, yes, I don't understand, but I will.
0: Mm-hmm.
1: Okay. I want you to take a moment and just speak to those people who maybe they're just at home and they're just sitting on the sofa and they go to church on Sunday and that's it.
0: Mm-hmm.
1: And they're not walking in that supernatural power of praying for people or even thinking that they're called to do a ministry.
0: Mm-hmm.
1: That they think, well, that's something that you guys do and I just pay for, like a TV show or like a movie.
0: Mm-hmm.
1: You know, I want you to encourage them. Go ahead and speak to that camera right there.
0: So if you're watching right now, I want you to understand is that you can be like a Sea of Galilee or you can be like a Dead Sea. A Dead Sea receives water, but nothing comes out of it. Nothing comes through it. And the Sea of Galilee receives water and it also releases water. The challenge that I find with many people is that they all say that, man, if I could only get more power from God, then I'll be able to do more ministry. If I could only get more motivation, if I could only get more inspiration, if I could only have a mentor in my life who can really kind of guide me and everything. I'm going to tell you something is you already have everything you need to start. You don't have everything you need to finish. You have everything you need to start. You have all that you need to begin. God already gave you that. And all you have to do is you need to start giving away what you have. God will increase what you have, but not until you give away what you have. The boy with 5 loaves and 2 fish, that didn't multiply until he gave away that. The woman who had a little bit of oil, that didn't grow until she gave away. And so you have to overcome every excuse, every laziness, every procrastination. You have to get out of the couch, get out of that slump, get out of that laziness, get out of that complacency. If you want a deeper relationship with God, well, wake up a little bit earlier and spend time with Him. You want a really breakthrough? Well, take one day a week and fast. Just don't eat food, drink some water. Now, if you're pregnant and nursing, don't fast. But if you're normal bodied, you fast. Something will begin to happen. Holy Spirit will move. You're not in that season where you wait for God to move. You're in the season now where God is waiting for you to take a step in. When Israel went to the promised land, it was unlike them getting out of Egypt. Out of Egypt, God split the Red Sea, then they walked in. In the promised land, they stepped into Jordan and then the sea split. And what I found out is this, is that many people are waiting on God, but God is waiting on them. And they'll spend the rest of their life hoping and wishing for a life that God had for them if they would only take the first step. The first step of obedience, the first step of sacrifice, the first step of discipline, the first step. God is not going to tell you the whole plan. God will only tell you the next thing you do. And the next thing you do, you step into that. The more will open up. The more will open up. The more will open up. God will increase the anointing on your life if you begin to release the anointing He already gave you. So stop wishing for another impartation. Stop going from a conference to a conference, camp to a camp, revival to a revival. All those things are necessary. They have their place. But you have more anointing already on your life. The reason why it's not moving in your life is because you're waiting for it to increase, but it doesn't increase until you give the anointing that you already have. Give the authority that you have. Pray for somebody who is bound. Pray for somebody who is sick. Tell your neighbor about Jesus Christ. At your work, when your neighbor, somebody's going through something and they need financial help, give the little bit that you have. You will see God will always increase what you have, not increase what you keep.
1: Amen. That's a good word, because You're preaching to the choir to me, because I'm like, you know, everyone, our Daystar family is amazing. I mean, they read their Bible, 90% of them read the Bible every day or more. It's like 80 or 90% go to church regularly. Like, mm-hmm. we have a faithful family,
0: mm-hmm.
1: okay? But I want them to be like 90% active in their church. Serve in church. That's a great place to serve. Mm-hmm. But also go look for opportunities. You know, what's a fun thing to do is take a little bit of money, whatever a little bit of money is for you, $10, $1,500. Yeah. It's different for everybody. But take some money and go to Walmart and say, Lord, who do I give this to?
0: And bless somebody.
1: And just go bless somebody and then do it in the name of Jesus.
0: Yeah.
1: You know, this isn't rocket science. Ask your neighbors to come over for dinner. Mm-hmm. Feed them. Find out a little bit about them. You know, we're talking about just, I really believe in that kind of serve to the next thing. You know, serve where you are, because mm-hmm. God doesn't steer parked cars. He only steers moving cars. And so, like, if all you can do is open the doors of church, that's all you think you can do, open doors. Mm-hmm. And then you'll find yourself doing other things. And your faithfulness will be seen, and your pastor will say, I need you to do this. And you get spirit. It's like you don't get in shape by not going to the gym.
0: That's good.
1: I'm saying? And that's only get stronger by greater resistance. Mm-hmm. Your life is an example, and that's really why I wanted you to come on, is that even as pastors, you have to stretch. Mm-hmm. You know, but you were willing to say, okay, well, I can do this in church. I can pray for a demon in church, but, you know, let me go online. In the name of Jesus, I sense this demon of this, and I want you to come out. And it would just popcorn all over the world. Mm-hmm.
0: Yeah.
1: Do you know what I'm saying? And I love your point that you are anointed.
0: Yeah.
1: Where you are. I don't care if you just got saved last week. You know the gospel, right? But if you, here's, I don't know from you, for you, Vlad, but for me, being in ministry for 40 years, it kind of hurts my heart when someone's not doing something, because I know it's hurting them mm-hmm. not to do something. Because mm-hmm. it's easy to have faith in church, right? But, you know, if I'm out and about and someone tells me they have a headache, I just pray for them.
0: Yeah.
1: You know, I don't need to know their name. Mm-hmm. And sometimes people have weird names, and I say, what does your name mean? Start a conversation.
0: Yeah.
1: And say, oh, wow. Because, you know, I met someone just yesterday. I said, what's your name mean? And they go, I don't know. What do you mean you don't know what your name means? Let's look it up.
0: Let's ask ChatGPT.
1: You know what I'm saying? Mm-hmm. Let's have a conversation. And so ministry isn't always like you need to be the big YouTube guy. You need to be the big pastor guy. Most ministry, Jesus was none of those things.
0: Yeah.
1: He just walked the streets, talked to people. Mm-hmm. Spoke to people, and then God just kept increasing the crowd, of course. And doing miracles does bring a lot of attention to you.
0: Yeah.
1: Right, it does. Because and as long as you can keep giving glory to Jesus, it'll keep working. What other encouragement would you give people?
0: I would encourage people not to use their situation as an excuse not to serve, not to step out. The first healing that's recorded in the Bible was when Abraham's wife was barren, yet God asked him to pray for barren women. Mm. I mean, most people use this excuse, Dr. Doug. I can't give what I don't have. Well,
1: that ain't true. Because he has everything.
0: And you have him.
1: I'm not a woman, and I prayed for a woman to have a baby. She had a baby.
0: Yeah, so I think that concept, I can't give what I don't have. Well, you can give what God has, and he lives inside of you. And Abraham prays for women, and God heals them. They have children, but Abraham's wife still doesn't have a child. Mm. So sometimes, I always tell people this, sometimes it's easier to believe for someone and it is for yourself. Mm. And that's okay. And so we can minister even in our pain. We can serve in our
1: Absolutely.
0: Pain. This doesn't mean we stop ignoring our wounds, ignoring our hardships. But Jesus was on the cross, and the guy next to him wanted to get saved. Yeah. Jesus didn't say, hey, evangelism
1: Time
0: is closed,
1: out,
0: but
1: yeah.
0: I'm kind of, yeah. I'm really focused.
1: I'm
0: trying to focus right now. I mean, he was healing a guy when he was being arrested.
1: Yes.
0: You know, and he didn't say, well, Healing International is closed for the day.
1: Yeah.
0: No, he went and healed them. And so this excuse that people use, like, well, I can't do it. Why? I'm not feeling good. I'm just going to stay home, and I'm going to take a break because I'm burned out. And for next 20 years, we're taking a break.
1: Yeah.
0: Like, that's not going to help us. One of the best ways to get out of that is take your eyes off of yourself.
1: Totally.
0: And just go and serve.
1: Totally.
0: Release what you have.
1: When you start loving people more than you, you start healing and delivering.
0: Oh,
1: your
0: so
1: own
0: much
1: soul
0: faster.
1: Gets better, right?
0: So much faster.
1: And you get stronger and you get revelation.
0: 100%.
1: You know, in counseling, I put myself between me and someone really hurting, and God gave me revelation, and I wrote 50 books because he kept giving me revelation to give to them.
0: Yeah.
1: And I'm like, that's really good, right?
0: Mm-hmm.
1: And so
0: good.
1: I want to encourage you. God is so good. And I pray that our conversation with Vlad just inspires you to get off the sofa and go pray for someone, do something. If you're on social media, go to our Instagram at Dr. Doug Weiss. 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

Fifi.

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0: This is Shauna on Johnny Erickson Tada Sharing Hope. Today, Johnny has some wonderful words of wisdom from her friend, Paul David Tripp.
1: The reason you'll often hear me quote him is because he, like me, like many of us, suffers with chronic pain. Paul David Tripp, he's so realistic about it, though. He doesn't try to sugarcoat it. Like recently, this is what he wrote. This is what he said. He said, quote, "Suffering can be so hard for us. The pain, whether physical, emotional, relational, spiritual, can be heart and life dominating. It will greet you in the morning, nag you throughout the day, and pull the last groan out of you before you fitfully sleep, assuming you can sleep at all. All this pain tempts you to spend too much time and energy wishing for what once was and craving what others have that you have lost. It is as if life has winners and losers, and you are on the losing team. You might not be aware of it, but your suffering, the pain it produces, and your envy of others will lock you into a view of life that has a disastrous past and a painful present, but is functionally without a future. Have you ever felt as if what is will always be? Well, that's an understandable emotion in the moment of frustration, grief, and suffering, but it is fundamentally unbiblical." And then Paul David Tripp says this. Here's his advice. He says, "It is vital to understand, to believe with all your heart, and to preach to yourself again and again that what is will not always be. The biblical story is not an endlessly repeating cycle. It has a perfect beginning, a dark and painful middle, and a glorious end. There is a bright light in that dark and painful middle, and the bright light comes in the form of the only perfect man who ever lived. He came as the second Adam to succeed where the first Adam failed. He won an eternal victory on a criminal's cross for you. When you are in pain, this tells you that you are on the winning team. His victory is your victory, and that victory guarantees that the pain that now seems inescapable, you will not have to live with forever. Thousands of years into eternity, as you are living in a perfect world that has been made new in every way, you will look back on what now seems unbearable and inescapable as a brief flash of difficulty. There will be a day when you will look back at today, and it will look like a little thing." Man, I love those words by Paul Tripp, because I know they are words honed out of much pain and discomfort. And I do not know this for sure, but I just bet that one of his favorite Bible verses is from 2 Corinthians chapter 4. "In light of all that's been said, therefore don't lose heart. Though our outward self is wasting away, our inner self is being renewed day by day. For this light and momentary affliction is preparing for us an eternal weight of glory beyond all comparison." Oh, friend, it is when things are at their darkest, it is when pain is at its worst, that the light of Jesus shines even more brightly. Eternity assures you that you are not cursed with having less, but you are guaranteed gloriously more than you could ever imagine, if you would but trust Jesus, the light of the world, in your moments of darkness.
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The math homework was already a stretch. 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Take a breath. Say a prayer. 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
1: Have you ever had a clear opportunity to talk about Jesus, but got too nervous or scared in the moment to follow through? Well, let me tell you, we've all been there. I certainly have. Well, stay with me as we learn some easy steps to boldly talk about Jesus to others, even those who totally disagree with where you're coming from.
0: 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Today we're hearing from guest teacher Aaron Pierce, who leads a mission called Steiger International, spending his life building bridges with people who've never set foot in a church. Today he reveals what it actually looks like to introduce someone to the person of Jesus. Aaron reminds us that the moment we commit to sharing his story, we should expect a little resistance, and that resistance can actually be a sign we're doing something worthwhile. Well, now here's Aaron Pierce with today's message titled, Connecting Their Story to the Gospel.
2: Last session, we talked about how to bridge the gap from friendship to the gospel by having spiritual conversations. And this session, we're going to be talking about how do we introduce Jesus and the message of the cross to non-religious people and then start a discipleship relationship. The first point in all of this is that we need to remember that our only hope for this world is Jesus and the message of the cross. Like, there are no other answers to the pain and suffering and brokenness of this world than Jesus and the message of the cross. We always need to remember that, because while our goal is to connect with people relationally and build authentic relationships, and while our goal is to challenge the assumptions that stand in the way of the message of the cross, ultimately the goal is that we introduce them to Jesus and the message of the cross, because that is the only hope for this world. That is ultimately what people need to hear. Now, here's the thing. When you commit to making your life about the message of the cross, you better expect some spiritual opposition, because there is nothing that the enemy hates more than when we begin to commit our lives to communicating the message of the cross. There is nothing the enemy hates more. And so as you commit to this, and as you begin to take steps in this direction, you better expect all sorts of lies from the enemy. There's going to be lies like, who do you think you are? You're a fraud. You're a hypocrite. You're not adequate. They're not going to listen to you. Why even bother? All these lies that begin to flood your brain that make you go, you know what? Maybe I shouldn't do this, you know, or the distractions of this world will begin to glimmer a little brighter. And you're like, I guess I want to watch that Netflix show instead of developing a relationship with someone who I don't particularly, you know, agree with on a lot of topics. Right. And so you got to recognize that the enemy is going to do everything in his power to try to stop you from communicating the message of the cross. So the first thing is recognizing that is going to be the case. And then the key, you know, when it comes to spiritual opposition, we stand on the truth, right? Jesus modeled this in the desert. He stood on the word of God, and he confronted lies with biblical truth, right? So we need to know the biblical truth. We need to stand on the truth. And then we also need to make sure we're not doing this alone. Right. I said this before, but this is not just an individual sport. This is a team sport. And so we want to commit to do this with others that are going to hold our arms up in the battle. And so I'm doing this with a community of people together. And then the last thing is just to not give up and to persevere. So much of success in ministry is just not giving up, showing up, persevering, and not giving up. And so again, as we commit, as we recognize, as we remember that the only hope for this world is Jesus and the message of the cross, we should expect spiritual opposition. And frankly, that is a sign that you're probably doing something that matters. Like, if you have no spiritual opposition, you should question what you're doing. And this is what's going to happen when it's about communicating the message across, which is more than just meeting physical needs. It's more than just, you know, being a friend to someone. It's actually introducing them to the answer for the sin problem that they have.

0: And so that's the key thing to remember. Now, the context here is that God has opened our eyes to the problem. We're aware of the fact that we are in a post-Christian context, right? He's opened our eyes, and we have rearranged our lives to develop friendships with secular people, with people that wouldn't walk into a church, and we have begun to engage in good spiritual conversations. You've done all of this good work. Now you got to jump off the cliff. And now how do we do it? How do we do it? So the first principle, rely on the Holy Spirit, not scripts or tracts. It's better to rely on the Holy Spirit to guide you in a natural conversation than using a script or tract. Part of that is cultural. We live in a time when we are very skeptical of what people are trying to sell us. And so the script vibe just feels that way. It also feels far less natural relationally, because it's more about me getting my script out than it is about me just having a conversation with you about something that matters to me. It's about being led by the Spirit and doing this. But as I engage in this conversation and he's discerning and leading me, I might go a path that I didn't anticipate going on. But if I have a formula and a script I follow, then there's no deviating from that. So it's a different mentality. And so that's why we need to wait for the right opportunity, be listening and responding to the promptings of the Holy Spirit. So that's the first key principle. The second that relates to this is that people need to experience the power and presence of God. You know, especially in a post-Christian culture where people think they know who Jesus is, or they have some idea of what the gospel message is about, but it's become white noise to them at best. You know, it's become something that triggers a sense of hostility at worst. You know, the gospel is not just about a transfer of information. It's about a supernatural revelation of God. That when I communicate the gospel message, that people sense God revealing himself through those words, that there is a power and an authority and a sense of presence of God that goes beyond the intellectual arguments that I've had or the misconceptions about who I am. Because in the end, we're not just trying to transfer information, right? We're trying to introduce them to the real living God. And so that's why we need to rely on that and recognize that we need to ask the Holy Spirit for boldness and courage. One of the signs that you're filled with Spirit is that you are bold and courageous. You look at that through the book of Acts. That was a key sign that the Spirit was moving and that there is authority and power in my words. I've experienced this in multitudes of ways in which there are times when I communicate and my words fall flat. And then at other times when I communicate the same words, but God's presence, his authority is on those words and it resonates, it connects. And that's because we need the Holy Spirit to be moving. So we need to be praying. None of this can be done in the natural, right? Throughout all this training, we're talking about none of this can be done in the natural. And so we need to be praying for the Holy Spirit to give us boldness and courage. And when you're filled with the Spirit, there's a conviction, an assurance that gives you the boldness to speak. And then we need to have that authority and power that our words carry weight beyond the words themselves. Those are the things we need to be praying for. And then the big idea here is that we're introducing people to the person of Jesus. The concept is that we are not, it's not about defending a philosophy or a concept or a set of intellectual beliefs. We're actually introducing people to the person of Jesus. And sometimes as followers of Jesus, we need to remind ourselves of that. And so it kind of gives you the freedom when you're engaging a secular person that your goal is not to worry about their behavior, not to worry about, you know, the lifestyle that they live or the political view that they may or may not have. Your job is to introduce them to the person of Jesus. And then when they meet Jesus, all that stuff begins to take shape. So who is Jesus as you're having these conversations now? What did they think? Who is it accurate? And often what we need to do is we need to begin to reframe Jesus in people's minds. Christianity has become synonymous with the political party, right? For valid or invalid reasons. In some circles, Christianity has unfairly been associated with racism and misogyny and bigotry and the tool of the rich and the elitist. Like, this is a view that some people have. Many also point to like the horrible things that were done in the name of Christianity throughout history. And they say that, you know, that's proof that it's a destructive, negative thing. You know, as we're confronted by these misconceptions and these misrepresentations of Jesus, we have to patiently reframe him so that all that baggage, we talked about this in the last session, all that religious baggage that they bring to the table gets removed. And because the reality is that Jesus does not fit into the stereotype that so many people have of him. In fact, the Jesus that they reject, I reject also, because it's not the real Jesus. Jesus in his time was radical. He subverted the cultural and political norms of his day. He was homeless, worked with a group of uneducated working class folks, spent time with the diseased and the undesirables, defied racial and gender boundaries, healed the sick, fed the hungry. This is Jesus. And this is not the picture that many people have of Jesus. It was the religious people of his day that hated him, the people of power.
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0: And while it's true, and we should acknowledge openly that horrible things have been done in the name of Jesus, they are not an accurate reflection of who Jesus is and what his teaching is, right? And so we can challenge that. In fact, over the last two millennia, true Christianity has been a catalyst for incredible gospel-fueled revolutionary change. I mean, unbelievable things. Christianity, a group of powerless people, upended the Roman Empire and the sexual ethic of the Roman Empire, which was crazy. And they completely upended that. It was Christians that introduced orphanages and hospitals and universities and fueled the abolitionist movements. Christianity has done so much to transform the culture and the framework in which we view the world today. If you really want to go deeper into that, I really recommend a book called Dominion by Tom Holland. He's a British author, but it's a brilliant and long, but really good book called Dominion. And he's not actually a Christian, but he talks about how incredibly influential Christianity has been in shaping the worldview of the West and everything that I basically described. So I'd really encourage you to read that book just as it relates to this idea of reframing Jesus, reframing the impact of who Jesus is. And so one of the ways, as you're challenging and reframing Jesus, one of the ways that you can do this is invite people to do a Bible study with you. What you find is a lot of people have heard about Jesus and heard about the Bible, but very few people have actually read it and studied it. And so a really cool way, as you've developed the friendship, you've had the spiritual conversations, you're introducing Jesus, to say, why don't you find out for yourself, right? And then just pick a book of one of the Gospels and begin to read it together. And you're reading it in the same way that we talked about how to do the spiritual conversations, not as a, I'm here to teach you. No, just open it up, read it, talk about it, and create that environment where it's okay to ask questions, to doubt, to maybe they'll say something offensive, and that's okay. But what's amazing is when you begin to expose people firsthand to who Jesus is in the Word, it completely reframes him in a way that they had never understood before. And so that is a really awesome way that you can take a next step with someone. So next thing after introducing the person of Jesus, is we need to recognize no cross, no power. The message of the cross, the death and resurrection of Jesus, what he did on the cross for us, is where the power of God lies. You know, but the tension is that the message of the cross is both foolishness and the power of God. Now, 1 Corinthians 1:18 says, for the message of the cross is foolishness to those who are perishing, but to us who are being saved, it is the power of God. And I think what's really good about that tension, is it forces us to depend on the power of the Holy Spirit, right? Because in my natural words, the cross is foolish, But with God's power, with his authority, it carries his power. Right. So I can't communicate the messages across just with brilliant intellect. I need God's power. And so it reminds us of that, and it forces us to depend on the power of the Spirit. And it reminds us that it's not about our wisdom or eloquence, right? In 1 Corinthians 2:4, my message and my preaching were not with wise and persuasive words, but with a demonstration of the Spirit's power. And I think that that's what we need today in our culture more than ever. If we omit the message of the cross, we omit the power of God. Now, in all of this, we're depending on the Holy Spirit. We're communicating the message, but that doesn't mean we don't want to do it in a contextual way, in a way that connects. How do I communicate Jesus and the message of the cross that will connect with people I'm talking to? Goes back to understanding what are the false assumptions that they have about it. How do I challenge those? How do I remove those things so they can really see who Jesus is? And the thing about contextualization is it's not about popularity or compromise. It's not about being loved. It's about clarity. Right? When I communicate in a relevant way, in a contextual way, then I'm understood. And as we know from reading the Bible, reading the book of Acts, that doesn't mean you're going to be loved. I mean, Paul experienced riots. Jesus was crucified. You know, the message is not always going to be loved, but it's going to be understood. And that's what we want, because there's nothing worse than communicating, but no one's reacting because they don't even get it. Like, what's the use in that? And so that's why we want to contextualize the gospel, and we want to avoid using Christian language that is weird and foreign and strange to a secular culture, because Jesus used words and imagery that was very relevant to his time. When he spoke of, you know, fishing and, you know, sheep and things of that nature, it was because that was the context and the people he was talking to. But if I go to Minneapolis and I talk about Jesus being the good shepherd, people might conceptually kind of understand, but there's not a lot of sheep running around in Minneapolis, right? It's not a powerful imagery that connects to their context. Political activism of our day is actually a very powerful language you can draw on. Using your life for something that matters, for sacrificing my needs for the sake of others. Often we're using good biblical language that isn't connecting at the heart, and so we're not applying the principle that Jesus was showing us when he used that kind of language. One key principle about this that can get a little challenging for us as we think about being, you know, faithful to the Bible is that we want to use the Bible as an argumentative authority. And frankly, a lot of our gospel scripts are based on scripture that we share as if that is going to say, okay, because the Bible says it, therefore. Right. And we kind of have that kind of language. And the reality is we have to understand that for a lot of secular people, the Bible is not an authority. Many of them question it. They question, you know, how it came to be and also what it says. That doesn't mean the Bible isn't true. And it is. And we'll talk about that. But I can't assume that when I use scripture, somehow that's an argumentative proof. It's not. And so part of that is we need to understand how culture sees the Bible. So take a look at these guys.
2: So when they say the word Bible, what does it mean to you? What comes to your mind?
3: I don't know. It's something that I feel like gets talked about a lot and people reference it a lot without reading it.
4: When I think of Bible, I think there's a lot of things that are really outdated now in the Bible. So I think I tend to have more of a negative view that way just because of the way they like talk about slavery or like gays or women in the Bible. Like, I think a lot of it's pretty outdated and doesn't really apply now, but...
5: So I'm not Christian, so I come from a different place anyway, but like, it's an interesting work of fiction that sort of, like, it has moral messages, and like, it teaches stuff, like how you should live your life, but that's all it is. It's just like, so it's a moral base that you could build your life around, and for some people that's good, but like, it's not something to be taken literally or anything.
0: Stop there. Good communication is about knowing people's assumptions. And so if I'm talking to someone that takes the Bible seriously, then I can use it as an authority. But if I'm talking to someone who doesn't, I can't. And so here's the challenge or the principle, the way to go after it, is that we can leverage the truth of the Bible that is experientially verifiable, right? So we can even say, hey, the Bible says this, but we can connect that to something that they experientially feel to be true. And so often that means using scripture in a different way. So I'm going to show you a video. This is another one of our Is There More Spiritual Conversations videos, in which we basically begin to draw on scripture, but not doing it in an authoritative way, but in an experientially verifiable way. So take a look to give you the example I'm talking about.
6: It seems like the most self-destructive, suicidal people in our culture are celebrities.
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8: The death of Robin Williams.
6: For all the stuff we chase, the things we consume, does anyone actually get to the point where they finally have enough? It seems cruel to have a hunger this world cannot satisfy. But maybe this is trying to tell us something. Thousands of years ago, there was a king named Solomon. He was the richest, most powerful person in the world. No one's life compared with his. And yet when it was all said and done, he said this: I have seen all things that are done under the sun. All of them are meaningless, chasing after the wind. Maybe that's our problem. We are stuck looking under the sun. Could it be that we aren't finding satisfaction in this world because we were made for more? Our science teachers tell us that we are the result of the Big Bang and evolution. We live in a purely material world, and all of us one day will be gone. But what if that's not true? Consider whether God made you and I, and everything around us, and that our deepest desires are satisfied only by knowing Him. Now, I can't tell you what to believe, but from what I've seen, until we look beyond the sun, we are left with what's under it. And like Solomon, sooner or later we'll realize that no matter what we get, it will never be enough.
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9: Thanks, Dave. Hey, great series, Aaron. This has been, so fun for me to have you share with the Living on the Edge audience. But as we wrap up today's program, I want you to take a minute and I want you to unpack an idea that you talked about. You said this: no cross, no power. Would you take just a minute and explain what is this power you're talking about and why is that so important?
0: Yeah, thanks, Chip. This concept of a no cross, no power is so important because we need to understand that communicating Jesus and the cross, communicating the gospel, is not simply a transfer of information. It's a supernatural revelation of God. Paul said in 1 Corinthians 2:1-5 that he preached Christ and him crucified so that people would not be convinced by human wisdom, but by God's power. And that's what people need today. That's what this younger generation needs today. They need to experience the power and presence of God. And the power of God is in the message of the cross. Now, there's a tension, right? Because Scripture says that the message of the cross is both foolishness and the power of God. And I think this is really important because it forces us to depend on the power of the Holy Spirit, that we can't make the gospel cool enough. We need God's power. We can't rely on our wisdom and eloquence, right? 1 Corinthians 2:4 says that my message and my preaching were not with wise and persuasive words, but with the demonstration of the Spirit's power. But if we omit the cross, if we try to water it down or make it more palatable or just kind of an easy God loves you kind of message, the fact that we are sinners that require Jesus to die on the cross to pay the punishment for our sins, but that he rose again. If we take that message out, we take out the power that has the ability to transform lives. And so we need to courageously jump off the cliff and share the cross, because there's power in the message of the cross.
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Jimmy Kimmett with Burdens here on Joy Radio, wherever you are. It's Holly Taylor, and I hope you had a really great long weekend. It was fun with the Labor Day Classics yesterday, a little football action. Maybe you had a chance to go to some kind of literally anything. There were festivals, there were fairs. It was a really incredible and full weekend. But let's get to it. It's just after four. What is your keyword for today for Joy in HD? 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

0: Infinitely more here on Joy Radio, wherever you are, with Keeping the Light On. And they're Canadian. Some incredible Canadian talent that we have the honor and privilege to play. And, you know, Canadians, we are different from other cultures. We have so many very unique, I'm going to call them Canadianisms, that we do that other places don't. Just even how we speak. I know people like to make fun of it, but it's very warm. You know, when you talk about saying sorry, you're being considerate. You didn't necessarily do anything wrong, so now we do have laws that say sorry is not admission of guilt. Well, just say sorry. I acknowledge you. Sorry if you're inconvenienced. Oh, goodness. What are some things that you just find so Canadian? 905-338-1250.
1: What do you think they'll be when they grow up?
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2: 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Nice.
1: None of us knows what they'll be when they grow up.
2: Good thing they'll have the tools to succeed.
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0: Jeremy Camp again here on Joy Radio, wherever you are. It's Holly Taylor. We're talking about some of those things that make us so Canadian. And it might even be just how I said about. or the no, yeah, is not what people think. The yeah, no is definitely a no. The no, yeah, is absolutely a yes. You are in for whatever activity that was. I was taking a look at some of your text messages. 905-338-1250. This is so Canadian. It is from Bette. She says, excuses that I've heard that feel Canadian. I was almost here, but I got stuck behind a bunch of geese trying to cross the road. Yeah, I think we've all been there. Or ducks. Maybe it was a moose that was trying to cross or some other kind of animal that caused delays. It's a thing. It's absolutely a thing. More here in Ontario, your bagged milk. I think it's like the only place that has milk in a bag. What else do we have? Daisy says some of the things that we think about, for example, looking at a long driveway might be a luxury in some cultures, but here I just look at a long driveway and think, wow, that must be a challenge to maintain in the winter. Unless you have a snowblower, right? Suddenly the short driveways are the absolute pinnacle of success.
1: Good afternoon. A couple of problems in basically the same area on the eastbound 401 in the collectors. We'll start with the off-ramp to Brock Road in Pickering. That's because the right lane is blocked there with the crash. On the 401 itself, eastbound in the collector lanes near that off-ramp, there's a disabled vehicle. It's separate from that incident, and that's blocking the center lane. Otherwise, for the rest of the drive, it's mostly the afternoon volume situation as per usual wherever you may be. 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

Need to Breathe featuring Tori Kelly here on Joy Radio with I've Got a Story. I'm Holly Taylor, and tell me a story. How was your long weekend? Your last one officially of the summer months. Text in 905-338-1250. Oh, we had a lot of fun. We definitely got ready for school, so I feel like today the kids were off to a great start. We were able, I don't know how, to start getting them sleeping a bit earlier. It's been taking about 2 weeks, which definitely is in line with all the studies that say if you want your kids to be waking up earlier and going to bed earlier, you need 2 to 3 weeks to get them back into that routine. So it wasn't perfect, but honestly, I feel like we're doing okay, at least for now. How was that long weekend? Mark says we watched Hamilton versus the Toronto Argos. It was a fun game to watch. Yeah, for sure. We have people going to shows. And, Meredith says, we just came back from the cottage. It was a nice little getaway. And we are getting ready to close up the cottage. Oh, sadder words were never spoken.

0: They are headed back, but a huge thank you going out to all the firefighters that have come to Canada to help support. There was 422 Mexican firefighters who came to Ontario and BC to help fight forest fires to the 3.6 million acres of our country that were burning. They cleared areas for the helicopters to land and were able to make sure that they had successfully supported our firefighters. So a huge thank you going out to the firefighter crew from Mexico. 33 days they were in our country helping us and standing right alongside our firefighting heroes.
1: Are you regularly in God's Word? You learn about God and come to see what His voice sounds like as you read your Bible. God's Word has a way of challenging you when you need it and speaking life-giving encouragement to your weary heart. It boldly prepares you at the beginning of your day and quietly affirms you as you end your day. If meditating on God's Word is new for you, here's an idea. Pick out a book of the Bible and read a few verses or a chapter at a time. 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Jot down any questions, commands, takeaways, prayer requests, and even questions that you have so that you can talk to someone to gain further understanding. Pause to ponder. What habits can you put into place today to more regularly be in God's Word?
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0: John Reddick, holding on, praise God, on Good Company. It's Holly Taylor, and I've got some food combinations for you to test out to see if the rumors are true. According to Corey B. on Instagram, he was testing out some of the food combo, I'm going to call them rumors, that, you know, sugar and cucumber, when mixed together, tastes like watermelon. Maybe? You know, take some sliced up cucumber, throw in some sugar. Have you had it before? Yes, no? Was it tasting like watermelon? I don't know. He said it did kind of, just a little more crunchy. Cantaloupe and banana mixed together, bubblegum. He said, yeah, it actually does. Does lemon and banana taste like pineapple? He would say no. The other one to try is tomato slices in between regular potato chips, kind of like a chip tomato sandwich. Supposed to taste like pizza. Yes or no, maybe give that one a whirl. But the one that I really want to try is lemon with cinnamon on it. Apparently, it tastes like Coca-Cola. He says, absolutely, that was the most distinct one that he tried out of all the food combinations. So, lemon with cinnamon, test it out. Let me know, does it taste like Coca-Cola?
1: Problems this afternoon centering around Brock Road and Pickering at the 401 eastbound, where there are a couple of things. First, the off-ramp to Brock Road from the eastbound 401 collector still impacted by a crash in the right lane. And on the eastbound 401 itself, heads up in case there may be a stall around that Brock Road area in the right lane as well. Otherwise, it's mostly the old familiar in terms of volume on your drive wherever you may be. 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

You're listening to Joy Radio wherever you are. It's Holly Taylor, and I have got a great verse for you today as we get ready to kick off our first quote-unquote official day back to school across the board, our first day back into a new schedule. Our house feels a little chaotic, but also a little peaceful. I am looking forward to this new season. Your verse from Isaiah 26:12 from an NLT says, "Lord, you will grant us peace. All we have accomplished is really from you." So God will give us the peace we need as we head into these new seasons and chapters of life. So

0: From her album Glory to God, it's Brooke Nichols with Not Finished. It's Holly Taylor, and sometimes we'll be hanging out with friends and something just feels a little off. That actually might be a sign that your friend is actually going through a really challenging time, but they're just not telling anyone. So some of the signs to watch out for, just to check in on your friends, as we are in a season of change, which sometimes can bring up a lot of emotions, and then we're getting into colder, darker weather. So there are a lot of people who go into different kinds of depressions. Seasonal affective disorder is one of them. So the sign that often goes unnoticed is that they just generally grow quieter. Not in the, oh, they seem peaceful sense, just quieter. Answers will be shorter. They laugh less. They don't debate. There's no questions. It's not them pulling away in a sense, and it's not them being cold. It's actually a sign of exhaustion when speaking takes more energy than they can spare for that season that they are in. So a few things just to watch out for, and then you can find out if your friend is actually doing all right, or are they just okay?
1: What do you think they'll be when they grow up?
2: Not sure. I just want Charlotte to be ready for whatever career she chooses.
1: Good thing the government's going back to basics with what kids are learning.
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1: Exactly. 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
2: So they're ready to tackle any career. Nice.
1: None of us knows what they'll be when they grow up.
2: Good thing they'll have the tools to succeed.
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0: Orin Wells, Take It All Back here on Joy Radio, and that's featuring We the Kingdom. I'm Holly Taylor, and on my bucket list is to take a train across our beautiful country. I really want to do this. This year did not happen. I got a few more years that I need to save up for that and amongst everything else that I want to do, but this is kind of a cool thing. In light of all the conversations and the tariffs and the things that are happening, Via Rail actually is now going to be manufacturing their passenger trains in Canada. I didn't even know they weren't being manufactured here, but now they will be. It was a $4.7 billion contract. So that money going back into Canada and the train still traveling across Canada.
1: Mostly stalls on the drive this afternoon, including a couple of new ones that have popped up. Firstly, westbound on the 401 in the collectors at the Allen, one right lane is taken out there with that stall. The one, thankfully, at Leslie has cleared away from the express. A new problem on the QW in the Fort Erie bound direction at Guelph line, that's a center lane taken out with a stall. Back to the 401 in the eastbound direction, a couple of stalls. Firstly, in the express at Weston, blocking a right lane. And then on the ramp to Westney from the eastbound 401 in Ajax, that one's also occupying the right lane. 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With the latest traffic, I'm Jomar Kilatin.
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Lauren Daigle and Petey Martin with Come Back Home here on Joy Radio, wherever you are. I'm Holly Taylor, and as the kids officially are back in school, there is never a time not to pray for them, but, you know, with all the changes, maybe a little more. And we want to pray love over them. All the different kinds, as in love as a choice, being boldly loving those around you. And also, love as their mark. 1 Corinthians 13:13 is the verse we're going to focus in on today in the prayer, being, Father, may love be the thing that defines my child above anything else. Let love be the first word that comes to others' minds when they think of my child.

0: Hope Alive, All I Am Is Yours here on Joy Radio. It's Holly Taylor, and we see and hear now a lot about the e-scooters, the e-bikes, and the injuries that are happening. So specifically with the e-bikes in New Jersey, they are now making it so that you have to have a license to use one. Not too shabby. I also think that when it comes to the e-scooters, because so many kids are getting hurt, we might need to take a look at how we can curb the freeness of it all. Not that I want everything to need licenses or restrictions, but when people are getting hurt, well, we need to take a look at something. So in New Jersey, if you are going to be on an e-bike, maybe you're going to be traveling there next summer, you actually will need a license.
1: Ephesians chapter 6 and verse 12 reads, "We do not wrestle against flesh and blood, but against principalities, against powers, against the rulers of the darkness of this age, against the spiritual hosts of wickedness in the heavenly places." This is Max Lucado. Our enemy is the devil. At the end of this age, his time will end. Until then, expect our Father to show up. He will not sit still while Satan harms his creation. Our days are as dark as were the days of Elijah. Our God is as alive as he was in the days of Elijah. Dare we dream of a renewal that silences the stewards of Satan and reveals them for the frauds they are? Let's imitate Elijah. Serve the Lord only. God wasn't one of his options. God was his only option. This is Max Lucado.
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0: You're listening to Joy Radio wherever you are. I'm Holly Taylor, and I've been hearing a lot about teachers and educators a lot concerned about AI and how kids are using them to be able to do their homework. I mean, is it cheating or is it just a tool to use like a at-your-fingertips encyclopedia? Regardless of how you're going to define it, the facts are starting to roll in. Utilizing AI to do things actually decreases the amount of synapses happening in their brains, which is not good. That means that they're not growing in intellect. Their brains are shrinking with the convenience. So, teachers a lot concerned about AI. We're seeing countries removing screens from classrooms altogether. So it'll be very interesting to see how the school year this year shapes up. And hopefully, if you've got kids in your life, you're able to help them just dive into the books, utilizing what's in their brain and not relying on AI as a crutch. And I'm going to say, that goes for us all. We all have used AI, I think, by this point, for some reason or another. We just got to make sure how reliant we become on it. Have yourself a great rest of your Tuesday. We'll see you again here on Good Company.
1: A few stalled vehicles on the drive this afternoon that linger. Firstly, westbound on the 401 and the collectors at the Allen. One right lane remains closed with that stall. On the eastbound 401, it's in the express at Weston, blocking that right lane. And then on the westbound QEW at Guelph line, there's a center lane there closed with a stall and quite the backup as a result of it. On city streets in North York, the area of Kiel and Gulliver, this is anywhere between Eglinton and Lawrence. That's where it's very heavy because of a crash, although it's more of the cross streets impacted by this problem. 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

Yeah, so undeserving, and yet we worship, giving all the praise. Just humble servants, through sweat and tears, till no more fears. Singing the glory of the gospel out to every ear. You cover me with grace and a love so unconditional. It's got me on my face every day, God. Goes to praise.

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0: Beethoven's home houses the actual piano Beethoven played. One time a college music student asked for and was given permission to play that piano. She said to the guard that she suspected a lot of musicians enjoyed playing the piano. "No, ma'am," he replied. "Paderewski was here 2 years ago, but refused to play the piano because he said he was not worthy." John the Baptist said he was not worthy to untie the straps of Jesus' sandals. Sometimes humility is appropriate, more than we think. I'm Steve Brown. You think about that. Share what you just heard with a friend. Go to youthinkaboutthat.com.
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2: 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It's one word, compromise.
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2: When the Apostle John was privileged to be given this unique revelation and to put it down in the book of Revelation, he was living under one of the greatest persecution of his day. This great persecution is vitally important for you to understand as a background to this book. In fact, understanding the historical background to the book of Revelation will help you to understand the book better. And not just pick and choose those little things that some so-called prophetic preachers pick and choose. You got to understand the book as a whole. And so let me give you a very quick historic background. In the year 70 AD, Jerusalem was besieged by the Roman army under the leadership of General Titus. And what happened in Jerusalem and to the temple is exactly, in details, what Jesus has predicted was going to happen 40 years earlier in the Gospel of Matthew chapter 24. General Titus was the son of Vespasian, who was the emperor at the time. And after Vespasian's death, Titus became the emperor of Rome. But within 2 years, he died of a mysterious illness. And so his brother, Emperor Domitian, became emperor. And he demanded that everyone must worship him as God. He said people should burn incense in front of his statue. In every town in the Roman Empire, they must burn incense and they must say, "Our Lord God, our Lord God." Now, by the time Domitian became an emperor, all of the disciples died a martyr's death. They suffered and died for Christ, except for John. John was the only one of the 12 who was still alive. Peter and Andrew were crucified. Thomas was killed in India with a spear. Nathanael was executed by an axe in Syria. Philip was hung in Africa. And Paul was beheaded in Rome. John is the only disciple who was left at this time. And remember this, he was in his early 90s. John was the pastor of the church in Ephesus. John stood up to this pagan worship of emperor worship. He stood up and he warned the believers. And he told them not to do that. Do not bow to idols. Do not bow to the emperor. Do not burn incense. He kept on preaching that Jesus only to be worshipped and adored. Jesus only is the way to salvation in the middle of idolatry. Jesus only is the giver of eternal life in the midst of a polytheistic culture. Jesus only is the truth in the midst of everything go society. And so the emperor Domitian wanted to silence John, and so he sent him to exile in the island of Patmos. Patmos was actually a thriving Roman colony with army and with temples. While John was free in the island, he could not leave it. As long as Domitian is an emperor, as long as Domitian was in charge, John is to stay on that island. Now, here's something that you must know and you must understand, that the books of the Bible, that's Genesis to Revelation, is the whole history of mankind. It describes in the book of Genesis humanity's fall because of sin, and in Revelation describes how those who will be reconciled to God through Jesus Christ will be restored in fellowship with God. Revelation completes our understanding of God's purpose for history. We are not wandering aimlessly. We are not wandering haplessly. We have a purpose, and history has a purpose, and it may look like it's out of control. It's not out of the control of God. Amen. He is reigning and ruling even now. And that is why the book of Revelation kind of divides itself into four sections. Section 1 is chapters 1 to 3. And it's a warning, an encouragement to the church. Secondly, section 2 is chapters 4 to 17. God's judgment against sin that is going to be poured out upon the earth. And then section 3 is 18 to 20. The final defeat and the destruction of Satan and evil. And in section 4, which is chapters 21 and 22, is the coming of the new heaven and the new earth, which I can't wait for. Now, turn with me, please, if you haven't already, to Revelation chapter 1. I want you to look at verse 10 with me. For there, John tells us that he experienced his vision while he was in the Spirit. You see, the Roman emperor sent John into exile. Why? To punish him, to silence him, to banish him, to get him out of the way, to show him who's boss. The Roman emperor thought that he defeated John, but John would not be defeated. Exile may have separated him from his loved ones, but it never separated him from the Lord Jesus Christ. Exile may have removed him from Christian fellowship, but it never removed him from fellowship with the Holy Spirit of God. Exile may have isolated him from everything that is near and dear, but never isolated him from the Holy Spirit of God. The emperor thought that he could break John's spirit, but John was filled with the Holy Spirit, and he would not be broken. John yielded to the Holy Spirit. John was comforted by the Comforter, the Holy Spirit. Now, beloved, no matter what you're going through right now, no matter what tough circumstances you experience, no matter how much pain you are enduring right now, no matter how much grief you are experiencing right now, nothing shall separate you from the love of God in Jesus Christ. Amen. Amen. Amen. Give God glory. Give God glory. You see, John was in the Spirit, even in Patmos. Even in Patmos. It doesn't matter. The location makes no difference. And whatever your Patmos is, your Patmos cannot separate you from the Holy Spirit. That you can live by and in and through the Holy Spirit's power. In fact, it appears that this great and magnificent, spectacular book of Revelation would not have been possible if it wasn't for Patmos. Did you get that? Remember, your greatest blessing can be in your Patmos. Your greatest effectiveness can be at your Patmos. Your mystery of the ages was only possible in Patmos. The enemies thought that they could banish John and silence the message of the gospel, but God turned it into the most powerful heavenly vision for all of eternity. Because John yielded to the Holy Spirit and not to his circumstances, God transformed his punishment into praise. He transformed his pain into gain. He transformed his stagnation into revelation. Because John yielded to the Holy Spirit, not to his difficulties, God swept him into the future eternity itself. He became a time traveler. He was transported to the Lord's day. And here comes something else in the background about the book of Revelation. When he said, the Lord's Day, so what is this Lord's Day that John is experiencing? The Lord's Day, as you see it throughout the scripture, is the day of the Lord's judgment. It's Judgment Day. The Lord's Day is the final day when Jesus returns to judge the living and the dead. And John was privileged by Jesus to see that final day with his own physical eye. Now, some of you might remember this. In that very last chapter of the Gospel of John, Jesus was, in a sense, farewelling his disciples. And he said to Peter about how Peter is going to suffer and die for Christ. And then Peter wanted to start a gossip club. Do you know how you'd start a gossip club? Start talking about other people rather than talking to them. And Peter wanted to start a gossip club. So he looked at Jesus and said, what about him? What are you going to do with John? I want to know. I know what you're going to do with it, but what are you going to do with John? And here's what Jesus answered. Please, trust me when I tell you. Literally, it's stronger than what I'm going to say. But here's what Jesus said. None of your business, Peter. Really, literally, none of your business. He said, if it is my will for him to remain until I returned, what is that to you? And the disciples were, it says in the scripture, they were puzzled. Ah, is John going to be around when the Lord returns? But what Jesus was saying at the last chapter of the Gospel of John, he was expressing his will for John to witness the future event of Jesus' return in a vision, which is the book of Revelation. And he did. Now, I told you in the last message that as the 21st century church departs from its biblical moorings, as some churches now are skeptical and embarrassed about biblical prophecies, as some Christians are pretending that Revelation doesn't even belong to the Bible, this tragedy is because so much of the book of Revelation is relevant for today. Without a doubt, Satan is behind all of the turmoil and the confusion in the world today. And believe it or not, C.S. Lewis predicted this situation in his magnificent book, Screwtape Letter. There is a dialogue between a demon by the name of Screwtape and his nephew, Wormwood. And here's what C.S. Lewis said, Screwtape saying to Wormwood,
3: I have great hopes that we shall learn in due time how to emotionalize and mythologize their science to such an extent that what is, in effect, belief in us, demons, though not under that name, will creep in while the human mind remains closed to belief in the enemy. If once we can produce our perfect work, the materialist magician, the man, not using, but veritably worshipping what he vaguely calls forces while denying the existence of spirits, then the end of the war will be in sight.
2: But now, we live in those days that C.S. Lewis has predicted in this dialogue between those two demons. For you literally have to be living in another planet not to see how the media and the opinion makers are telling us that you can have miracles without God, that you can be spiritual without the Holy Spirit, that you can have salvation without the Savior, that you can have power without prayer, that you can have morality without the Bible, that you can worship the creation and ignore the Creator, that you can worship the forces and deny God, that you can follow false prophets and false teachers, all the while treat God's word as a myth. Satan has deceived so many who call themselves Christians and go to churches on a regular basis. And one of the most popular authors and one of Oprah's favorite is a man by the name of Eckhart Tolle. Do you know that he is followed by so many millions of churchgoers? Listen to what Tolle said. We need to understand here that heaven is not a location, but refers to the inner realm of consciousness. This is the esoteric meaning of the word. And this is also its meaning in the teaching of Jesus. Give me a break. He knows the teaching of Jesus. This is, beloved, a satanic gospel, just like C.S. Lewis predicted. The very word that Jesus used in John chapter 14, the word topos, and it means a physical location. Jesus did not say, I go and prepare for you an inner realm of consciousness. And when I have an inner realm of consciousness ready, I'll come and get you. Beloved, I want to plead with you. Don't just be curious about the end times. Be prepared for it. And be ready to invest of yourself in your children and your grandchildren. Because we find that the core of the problem that the book of Revelation encounters, the core of the problem that the book of Revelation addresses in the first century, is the very core problem that the 21st century church is facing. Do you know what I'm talking about? It's one word, compromise. Compromise. When our children see us compromise, they walk out on the Christian faith altogether. So let this be a warning for every one of us. You see, when Emperor Domitian said, burn incense at my statue, many Christians said, there's not much harm done in burning little incense. Surely, we still go to church on the first day of the week. It would save us a whole lot of trouble. It would save us losing our job. It would save us losing these deals. It would help us be popular in the culture. It would certainly avoid accusations that we are haters and that we hate people. Surely, it's not going to hurt to just burn incense to the mission, but then be at church on Sunday. But John's message was very clear. Take a stand, especially as you see the day of the Lord drawing near. As I already mentioned, this type of compromise has been on the increase numerically. In this country, let alone the rest of the world, in this country, at an alarming speed, by more than 64% of so-called Christians deny that Jesus is the only way, which is the very core of the Christian faith. You see, this type of teaching, and I want to show you how it happened historically. In the 80s, when the New Age movement broke out, many people snickered at them. Even the comedians were making fun of them. They laughed. We all laughed at the New Age. But there are now the main principles of living in America in the 21st century. In fact, the New Age movement back then pretended to agree with Jesus, and they invaded the churches. And now, Satan is in charge of many a church. Stand firm, my beloved friends, for the day is drawing near. Don't bow to the emperor, whoever the emperor is in your life. Don't bow to him. In fact, the message back then went something like this. God loves us all. God lives in us all. And the answer to our problem is not repentance, but higher consciousness. And when we become enlightened, when our spiritual eyes are open, we become like God. This is the oldest trick in the book. And that is why the book of Revelation is for today. For it shows us the ultimate fate of Satan and those who are deceived by him. You remember me saying this many times. Whenever Satan comes to convict you of your past sins that you know were covered by the blood of Jesus, as he comes to remind you of your past, you remind him of his future. Amen. And the book of Revelation is the best place for that. See, those people who doubt the prophecies of the book of Revelation are the very people who fall for the lies spread by the gospel of pluralism. Stand firm. Now I want to conclude by telling you a true story. It's a true story that will make every parent and grandparent sit up and take notice. above their education, above their material well-being, above all the trinkets that we give our children. Knowing and loving Jesus should be the number one priority for parents today. There was an accomplished woman by the name of Ruth Montgomery. She was one of the most respected journalists in Washington, D.C. In 1945, she was the only journalist who was invited to attend Franklin Roosevelt's funeral. In 1950, she was voted as the president of the Women National Press Club. In 1959, she accompanied Vice President Nixon to the Soviet Union. She personally interviewed six presidents. In her biography, Ruth Montgomery said that her parents took her to Sunday school. They took her to Sunday school. And some people say, well, they take the kids to Sunday school, their job is done. In fact, she said, I dreamed of one day of becoming a missionary. But then in the 60s, she befriended two famous psychics, Jean Dixon and Arthur Ford. And she became fascinated by the reincarnation. In fact, once she claimed that in former life, she was the sister of Lazarus, the friend of Jesus whom raised from the dead. And she used automatic writing to channel her books through demon spirit guides. She made a whole lot of predictions. One of them is that World War III will take place in the 80s. And when she died in 2001, she was no longer a respected journalist. Beloved, another victim of Satan's deception. That's why we need to be equipped. For if we need anything these last days, it would be not just teaching and instructing, but modeling Christ to the next generation by not compromising our conviction, regardless of the cost.
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4: You have seen the wave of extremism on college campus, in conversation with some young people in your life, even in many churches. 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And it is deliberate. 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Wishful thinking won't make it go away. But there is something that you can do, and there is hope. This is my most well-documented book and perhaps my most urgent message in 50 years.
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1: What freedom, what joy, what passion, what beauty. The things of this world don't matter, don't last. And it's the things we cannot see in Jesus Christ, what we know are true and exist. Those are the things that matter. Such a massive, massive moment of perspective and freedom. This is why we don't give up.

0: Hey everyone, good day to you. Thank you for tuning in here at Live in the Light. You are joining us now in a foundational series for believers from 2 Corinthians. We are looking together at the life of Paul. If you've read your Bible through the New Testament and know anything about the life of Paul, you know that his life wasn't easy. He started by persecuting Christians. Then God changed him in a big way on the road to Damascus. His turnaround made him a champion for the church, and we hold on to those principles and examples from his life. And friend, you can still apply them today. 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Today's message is called 5 Powerful Reasons Why We Don't Give Up. Paul is regularly renewing his mind with what's most important, guiding us with his wisdom to a life of power and blessing in Christ. Sounds great, doesn't it? Let's get back into the message. Open your Bible with me if you can, and we will join Pastor Robbie in 2 Corinthians chapter 4.
1: It's like when you watch a recorded sporting event of one of your favorite teams, and you know they win. As you're watching, it doesn't matter how bad it gets in the middle. You know the outcome. So you're watching like this. Oh, yeah, this is good, right? Like you're so not stressed because you know the outcome is certain. How much more should believers in Jesus Christ, when we are guaranteed the victory in the Lord Jesus Christ, that we will not give up in Jesus Christ and we will persevere for Jesus Christ because we know the victory is certain. Okay, listen, this is Paul's secret. This is what he knows. This is what he says right here within this text. Just think. I love what it says there too. Raise the Lord Jesus, will raise us also with Jesus and bring us with you into his presence. Paul is obsessed with glory and the reality of the resurrected body and the reality of no more sin and no more sorrow, and everything that groans will be made perfect in the presence of the Lord Jesus Christ. This is a good thing to think on, loved ones. It is a good thing to think on the coming glory and presence of the Lord Jesus Christ. See, when Paul is low,

people, all those who were baptized. It was so wonderful, so wonderful. My heart was so, so blessed by that. I'm so thankful. One day soon, my eyes are going to lock with the eyes of Jesus Christ. I try to imagine that moment. Like I'm going to see, he's going to look into my eyes, and he's going to pierce me with love. Like a love that I never thought possible. I'm going to embrace him. I'm going to hug him. Like I just, and that's going to happen. That is not like, oh, I wonder what. No, it's going to happen for everyone who belongs and loves the Lord Jesus Christ. Like it melts me to think about that, because it's going to happen. It doesn't matter what happens on this earth. Anyone clap for them? Clap for that? I would probably clap for that as well. So that's good. It doesn't matter what trials we face, what suffering, what difficulties, what hardship. It's going to happen. Paul knows this. This is what allows him to keep going. This is why he does not give up, because in the end, Jesus Christ will be worth it, right? So this is where we gaze so we don't give up and we persevere, right? As opposed to so many. Here's a quote by Ken Hughes on the screen, just by way of perspective. He says, for most Christians, the contemplation of retirement trumps the contemplation of their ultimate destiny. For most, eschatology is defined by a single word, retirement. Isn't that so true? For most people, even believers, their eschatology is the last 10 to 20 years of their lives where they can sit around and just whatever, enjoy self. That's a ridiculous theology. Far more energy and thought is given to enhancing health and wealth of the final 20 years of earthly existence than to eternal existence. Hugh says this, clearly we are called to focus on future resurrection exaltation if we have any desire to live as we ought. If we have any desire to live as we ought, we do not focus on here now. We focus on what will be, which makes us more effective in the present right now. Why do we not give up? I know I will be raised with Christ. Number two, why do I not give up? Well, it's that more lives will be changed for his glory. More lives will be changed for the glory of Jesus Christ. Look at verse 15 now. It says, for it is all for your sake, that so that as grace extends to more and more people, it may increase thanksgiving to the glory of God. What a beautiful verse this is too. Paul says here, listen, he's like, I'm willing to suffer and I'm willing to endure so that more people will receive the grace of God. He's like, it's worth it. In 2 Timothy 2:10, Paul says this, listen. He says, I endure everything for the sake of the elect, that they may obtain the salvation that is in Christ Jesus. You see what he says there? It's all worth it. If more people know Christ, if more people are saved from hell, if more people know the grace of Jesus Christ for eternal life in him, I will endure everything for that. That's how much he loves the Lord and loves the lost. I'm willing to sacrifice my life if others will be saved again for all of eternity. Notice Paul's motivation. I keep going because God's grace extends to more and more people through my life and ministry. And why too? Because every life that is saved, church, every life that is saved is a life now that gives thanks and glory to God. Like every baptism we heard, every single one was, before Christ, I was dead. But now in Christ, I'm alive. Now I'm giving thanks and my life is giving glory to God. And we're all like, wow, that's awesome. That's awesome, because that's what happens when God saves lives. So we are to be used to speak the message of Christ, to share the gospel, that more and more people will know Christ, and then God would get more glory as well. This is why we live life on mission. This is why right here, we are life on mission, to share the message of Christ, so people are saved, and their lives then give glory to the Lord Jesus Christ. I want you to see here too, this is profound to me and very important. One of Paul's main strategies of not giving up and not losing heart is pouring himself out for others. Do you see that? This is how, one of the main ways he doesn't give up, because his life is not about himself. It's interesting, in our world, the entire mindset is love yourself, feed yourself, rely on self. Pamper yourself. Just think about, you know, you being number one. But when you focus on self, that leads to misery and apathy. But notice here, when we seek first the kingdom, and specifically, we pour ourselves out for the blessing of others, what do we receive in return? The strength of God and the joy of God and the perseverance of God. Powerful, powerful truth. So you want to persevere, then you want to pour.

0: pour yourself into others with love and grace. Yesterday, I spoke at a young adults conference in Cambridge. It was by the Gospel Coalition. It was a real joy to be there and a real privilege to be there. And my text was Philippians chapter 1. And this is when Paul is wrestling with, if I die, I depart and I be with Christ, and that's far better. But if I live, I live here for the fruitful labor among you. Like, I just love Paul. Like, Paul, he's such a blessing to me, because he's having a conversation everyone can listen to. He's like, should I die? Should I live? Should I die? Should I live? He's like, well, I want to die because I went with Christ. I'm like, yeah, that's absolutely. But if I live, then I preach the gospel. And he says, for the progress and joy of you all. That's a very healthy thought for me. Right? So we exist, we remain, he says, that others might be transformed in Jesus Christ. So hear me again. If you want to persevere and endure for Jesus Christ, do not live for yourself. Live for others. And that's a word for a lot of us right now, because it is better to give than to receive. And so we make it our mission to not be about ourselves, and we will find ourselves supernaturally encouraged and strengthened by the Lord Jesus Christ as he works in those who are about his kingdom. Very powerful strategy to not give up. So the strategy to endure is not sit by yourself and moan and self-pity and mope. No, it is to engage and to give to the kingdom. Reason number three why I don't give up. I'm supernaturally being renewed daily. Oh, yes. Verse 16. So we do not lose heart. Why? Though our outer self is wasting away, our inner self is being renewed day by day. Well, this is one of my all-time favorite verses. Maybe some of you agree with that as well. So this just in. Ready? This just in. We're aging. We're aging. The outer self that Paul's referring to here is the physical body. Notice he says, it is wasting away. Thanks, Paul. Thanks for reminding us. Yes. This is especially true for Paul, though, right? In all the violent affliction that he was enduring. Like, his body was physically and literally being beaten down. But all of our physical bodies, we know, are wasting away. Yes, our world obsesses with trying to prevent aging, but it cannot. It's a ridiculous pursuit of that. But in the end, listen, in the end, we know this. Every single body is slowly but surely breaking down until death. We all know that. Literally what this is, wasting away, it means we are slowly but surely decaying. I hate to be so blunt, but that's what's happening. We are all decaying. I used to be able to bend down without grunting. When I started this church, I was just a different physical person. Like, I used to be able to run without pulling a hamstring. Check that. I used to be able to run, right? young people right now, I just encourage you, just try to stay humble, because your turn's coming, okay? Like, it is coming. Like, I was where you were once too, and I'm not anymore. And, things are just going to get worse from here. But there's so much hope, right? Here's the extraordinary power. Though the outer self is wasting away, our inner self is being renewed day by day. The inner self is the heart of the person in Jesus Christ. The believer in Jesus Christ has been born again, right? We have received new spiritual life. We are new creations, testified today through baptism. And this inner self, that is what is made new in Christ. This is the part of us that will never, ever die and one day be joined again to our new, glorified, resurrected bodies as well. But until that time, listen, we are being made newer day by day. I've always loved this verse, and I've always loved to point out the only aspect of all of creation that is aging but actually becoming newer is the believer in Jesus Christ. Think about that. That's awesome theology, okay? Everything else is aging and dying. Every part of creation, all the vegetation, all the animals, whatever it is, right? And unbelievers, they are aging to death. They are not becoming newer. The only aspect in all of creation that is growing older but newer every single day is the genuine believer in the Lord Jesus Christ. And that is a very, very encouraging truth. Overall, or outwardly, wasting away. Inwardly, getting closer to glory each day. And I love too, it says, and day by day. See that? So what does that say to us? That every single day, the comfort and grace of God meets us. Like, so whether you feel like it or not, when you're alive in the Lord Jesus Christ, every single day, your soul, your inner self is advancing. It is advancing towards the glory of the Lord Jesus Christ. That's a wonderful, powerful truth. Some days you don't feel that way at all. I know, I get it. But the reality is, it is happening. And when we see this and focus on this, then it gets us very, very excited. And this is why we don't lose heart, because we are supernaturally being renewed. Listen, if you want to lose heart, if you want to be depressed, then obsess over your external body. Okay? If you want to be depressed and you want to be miserable, then obsess over your physical body. If you want to persevere and you want to not lose heart, right? I'm not saying don't take care of yourself. I believe in that. I believe in that, you know, just to a degree. But if you want to have joy, if you want to be renewed, if you want to see God strengthen your life, then you focus on the fact that your inner self is being renewed day by day. Reason number four, we don't give up. My trials are preparing me for glory. My trials are preparing me for glory. Look at verse 17. It just keeps going. It's just amazing. For this light momentary affliction is preparing for us an eternal weight of glory beyond all comparison. Paul says here, for this light momentary affliction. Again, this is where, like, first principles, I love Paul so much. Why? He sees so clearly. He's like, this light momentary affliction. Now, I would not call Paul's afflictions that we have learned about as light and momentary. But apparently he would. Again, I want to remind you, and 2 Corinthians 1, he says these afflictions were so severe that he despaired of life itself. So I don't know about you, but that does not sound light and momentary. But again, look at what Paul does in verse 17, okay? His wisdom and strategy, right, is to not give up due to his afflictions, his severe afflictions. He's like, I will not give up in light of my afflictions, and we call them severe. How does he do that? How does he not give up, even though he is being stoned at times? He is receiving the 40 lashes minus one. That does not sound light and momentary. How does he do that when he is going through, again, forms of hunger and shipwrecks and sleepless nights and massive false accusation and so on and so forth? Just unbelievable. How does he do it? Here's how. Perspective. Perspective. I'm addicted to biblical perspective. It is so massively encouraging. What do you mean? Right in verse 7, in one verse, watch. In one verse, watch. Momentary versus eternal. The lightness of current trials versus the weight of glory that is coming. And then the affliction he experiences versus, again, the reality of the glory that is promised to him. This is Paul's power in his life. Momentary light affliction versus the reality of glory, which is carries the weight of then lasts for all of eternity. So that's all in just verse 17, by the way. You can just draw those parallels right there. For this light momentary affliction is preparing for us for an eternal weight of glory that is beyond all comparison. Is that verse underlined in your Bible? You should do that. In fact, you should line on every verse in this passage today. They should all be there. Circle and highlight and asterisks and exclamation marks. I like exclamation marks. Have you figured that out yet? I love exclamation marks. And they deserve a bunch right here, again, within this text. So don't miss this, okay? Verse 17. This affliction, he says, is preparing for us an eternal weight of glory. Learn, loved ones, learn. Ready? Affliction, suffering, hardship, trials are one of God's main tools of preparing us and shaping us for glory. So you can say it this way, no affliction, no preparation, no trial, no shaping, no suffering, no substance. This is the design of God. Doesn't that make you look at trials and hardship and suffering different than you would without it? Like when we desperately just want ease and comfort and luxury and whatever it is and just the smooth roads that have no troubles. Doesn't it make you change your mind about that? And all of a sudden you see that God's design, which is all over scripture, is that he uses suffering to shape us, to prepare us for the glory that is to come. Isn't that amazing? You know, in some way, And this is definitely true. In some way, there will be a direct correlation between the suffering endured for Christ here on earth and the glory that will be revealed. In some way, there's going to be a direct correlation. So, again, I want to be careful on one level, but I got to speak the truth too. Like, so believers that have no risk for Christ, no sacrifice for Christ, just playing it easy, lukewarm, mediocre, laissez-faire living, in some way they are giving up a sense of the preparation for glory that is to come. I don't think you'll be disappointed in the end, but in some way, there's going to be a difference of some. Again, it's hard to understand exactly what that's going to look like, but we're being taught right here that the one correlates again with the other. And the wording here in the Greek where it says eternal weight of glory beyond all comparison, you see that beyond all comparison there? It's a tremendously strong statement in the Greek. Meaning, you cannot overstate the glory that is coming. You cannot overstate it. So I want you to do a little exercise right now. I want you to try to imagine the glory that will be revealed to you with Christ. Just take a moment. Just try to imagine. He says, in preparing us for the weight of glory beyond all comparison. What does that look like? Just maybe close your eyes. Do whatever you want. Just what does that look like? What does the glory beyond all comparison look like? So whatever you're imagining right now, you're not even close, okay? Like, good try, okay? It is infinitely beyond whatever you can imagine in the good. And this is what is coming to all those who love the Lord Jesus Christ. So listen, trials are hard. Trials are heavy. Mine too. There's suffering, there's pain, there's heartache, and there's oppression. But here's the truth. Compared to the glory to come, the afflictions of this world is like comparing a cup of water to the Pacific Ocean. And probably even greater than that. It's not even worth comparing in the end. He is going to be worth it. Okay, now when do we get to this place? Perspective. Perspective is when we get there. Everyday loved ones, we need a cup of perspective. This is your cup today. You're getting it from 2 Corinthians 4, okay? I got a cup earlier this morning in Matthew 25. I was reading through Matthew 25 in my own Bible readings. In Matthew 25, that's the parable of speaking of when the bridegroom is coming, and there you have the bridesmaids, and then they're getting ready, and watch therefore, for Christ is coming back at an hour you not expect. It's a perspective. He's coming. Get ready. You're ready. He's coming, right? So every day we need a cup of perspective. A lot of us right now, every day we drive through Tim Hortons drive-thru, get a cup of coffee. Some of us prefer Starbucks. We go there, get a cup of coffee, one way or another. That's fine, okay? But more than that, you need a cup of perspective, okay? Every single day you live, you need a cup of perspective to remind you again of what matters most. And this will cause you to not lose heart. Reason number 5. Our last one. My vision is eternal. My vision is eternal. This is why we do not give up. Look at verse 18. As we look not to the things that are seen, but to the things that are unseen. For the things that are seen are transient, but the things that are unseen are eternal. This meant so much. This verse meant so much to me when I was first saved. And I found out it was there because, you know, for my whole life, I thought it was all about what was seen. Right? It's all about the world and all about, again, possessions and all about status and all about whatever. And all of a sudden you find Christ and you're like, wait, that doesn't matter? It's like, yes! That's awesome. What freedom, what joy, what passion, what beauty. The things of this world don't matter, don't last. And it's the things we cannot see in Jesus Christ, what we know are true and exist. Those are the things that matter. Such a massive, massive moment of perspective and freedom. This is why we don't give up. We look at that which we and ultimately cannot see, at least yet. So what Paul could do, right, he's saying, he could spend all his time looking at darkness and trials and evil and distractions, but all those are transient. All those are temporal. It is the fool who spends all her life gazing on that which will not last. But the wise and the mature, they set their eyes on that which will last forever. One of the things I want to leave you with here today, notice this. I want us to see is what we look to is what we become. What we look to is what we become. And listen. And that will decide whether or not we endure. See how strongly, if we look to the world, man, it's really unlikely we're going to persevere. We look to Christ, we're guaranteed to persevere. What we look to, what we gaze on, what we pay attention to is what captures our heart, okay? So this is why in our day, scrolling, for the most part, is so devastating. Because we are looking to, just one example among thousands, but we're looking at things that are absolutely, for the most part, entirely transient, temporal, superficial, shallow, and meaningless. And so we look to that, we are addicted to a thing like a device, and we start to become the things that we are looking at. And the more we're looking at that, the more we're not looking at Christ. We don't look at Christ, and we know we have no chance of becoming like Christ. So this is where, again, the wisdom right now, the wisdom, and it's amazing, the people who look at such things are people who look and obsess over possessions that are so paltry, right? This is why they are miserable, and this is why they fail. Because they are gazing upon that which is empty and useless in the end. Again, just a moment of just clarity. Church, like, let's not be surprised when our gaze is not on Christ and we're so weak in faith. Let's not be surprised when we spend the majority of our time looking at things like social media or the world or worldliness or entertaining ourselves to death and we have no hunger for Jesus Christ. How could we have hunger for Jesus Christ when we never actually feed on Jesus Christ, right? This is what Paul's saying right here. The wise and those who don't give up will look to Jesus. You look to Jesus, you look to glory. You look to glory, you look to heaven. We look for the return of Christ. It's amazing, eh? So again, in the context of this, comfort, the pursuit of our personal comfort, is a fog that limits our vision in life. We cannot see clearly. Suffering is used by God to bring a wind that clears the fog away. And all of a sudden now, in suffering and hardship, now I see what I'm supposed to see. We want comfort, fogs our lives. Suffering is the Holy Spirit blowing a big wind through our lives. All of a sudden now, we can see who we are meant to be and who we are to pursue in the Lord Jesus Christ. This is what Paul's getting at. And ironically and amazingly, it's things like suffering that allow us to see and then live and then experience the grace and the joy and the glory of the Lord. So this is life-changing. And just to recap, just as we finish here right now too, this is our, I want to see this, okay? Five powerful reasons we don't give up. Love, and somehow, some way, you have to be mindful of this. I would suggest to you on a daily basis. I think about these things, yeah, like probably several times a day. Like it just becomes part of me. Always contrasting, always repenting, always thinking, always somehow, some way you have to get this in your life. And if you do, you will know God's power. If you do, you will not give up. If you do, God will use you. If you do, you will be blessed. A lot of you are taking pictures. I would too. Write it down there and write it down on your heart. You don't graduate from this today. You start again tomorrow and the next day and the next day and the next day. And then one day soon, we'll be in the presence of the glory of the Lord Jesus Christ, eh? And it'll all be worth it one day. Amen? Amen. Amen. Let's pray. Father, thank you so much for right now. Thank you. Thank you for your word. I just love your word. I love you. I love your word. I love your truth. I love your Holy Spirit. I love how you care for us. I love how you do not leave us on our own. I love how you guide us. I love how you want us to persevere and you will cause us to by your Spirit. I love. And I pray that your church will love you in this way as well too. I pray for men and women and children here that will be robust and strong for Jesus Christ now and in the decades to come. Lord, make us men and women of wisdom. Wisdom. You are giving us your wisdom, your truth, all because of the gospel of Jesus Christ. And I pray we would not waste this. No, Lord. Again, encourage us greatly now. We pray this in Jesus' name. Amen.
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